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13: Hadith 1. Narrated Ibn Umar, Allah's Messenger, peace and blessings be upon him, said, Islam is based on 5 principles. 1. To testify that none has the right to be worshipped but Allah, and Muhammad is Allah's Messenger, peace and blessings be upon him. 2. To offer the compulsory congregational prayers dutifully and perfectly. 3. To pay zakat, that is, obligatory charity. 4. To perform hajj, that is, pilgrimage to Mecca. 5. To observe fast during the month of Ramadan. Hadith 2. Narrated Abu Huraira, the Prophet, peace and blessings be upon him, said, faith, belief, consists of more than 60 branches, that is, parts. And haya is a part of faith. This term, haya, covers a large number of concepts which are to be taken together, amongst them are self-respect, modesty, bashfulness, and scruple, etc. Hadith 3. Narrated Abdullah bin Umar, the Prophet, peace and blessings be upon him, said, a Muslim is the one who avoids harming Muslims with his tongue and hands. And a muhajir, emigrant, is the one who gives up, abandons, all what Allah has forbidden. Hadith 4. Narrated Abu Musa, some people asked Allah's Messenger, peace and blessings be upon him, whose Islam is the best? That is, who is a very good Muslim? He replied, one who avoids harming the Muslims with his tongue and hands. Hadith 5. Narrated Abdullah bin Umar, a man asked the Prophet, peace and blessings be upon him, what sort of deeds or what qualities of Islam are good? The Prophet, peace and blessings be upon him, replied, to feed the poor and greet those whom you know and those whom you do not know. Hadith 6. Narrated Anas, the Prophet, peace and blessings be upon him, said, none of you will have faith till he wishes for his Muslim brother what he likes for himself. Hadith 7. Narrated Abu Huraira, Allah's Messenger, peace and blessings be upon him, said, by him in whose hands my life is, none of you will have faith till he loves me more than his father and his children. Hadith 8. Narrated Anas, the Prophet, peace and blessings be upon him, said, none of you will have faith till he loves me more than his father, his children, and all mankind. Hadith 9. Narrated Anas, the Prophet, peace and blessings be upon him, said, whoever possesses the following three qualities will have the sweetness, delight, of faith. 1. The one to whom Allah and his apostle become dearer than anything else. 2. Who loves a person and he loves him only for Allah's sake. 3. Who hates to revert to atheism, disbelief, as he hates to be thrown into the fire. Hadith 10. Narrated Anas, the Prophet, peace and blessings be upon him, said, love for the Ansar is a sign of faith and hatred for the Ansar is a sign of hypocrisy. Hadith 11. Narrated Ubadah bin As-Samit, who took part in the Battle of Badr and was a Naqib, a person heading a group of six persons, on the night of Ullah Kaabah pledge. Allah's Apostle said while a group of his companions were around him, swear allegiance to me for 1. Not to join anything in worship along with Allah. 2. Not to steal. 3. Not to commit illegal sexual intercourse. 4. Not to kill your children. 5. Not to accuse an innocent person, to spread such an accusation among people. 6. Not to be disobedient, when ordered, to do good deed. The Prophet, peace and blessings be upon him, added, whoever among you fulfills his pledge will be rewarded by Allah. And whoever indulges in any one of them, except the ascription of partners to Allah, and gets the punishment in this world, that punishment will be an expiation for that sin. And if one indulges in any of them, and Allah conceals his sin, it is up to him to forgive or punish him, in the hereafter. Ubadah bin As-Samit added, so we swore allegiance for these, points to Allah's Apostle. Hadith 12. Narrated Abu Sa'id al-Khudri, Allah's Messenger, peace and blessings be upon him, said, a time will soon come when the best property of a Muslim will be sheep which he will take on the top of mountains and the places of rainfall, valleys, so as to flee with his religion from afflictions. Hadith 13. Narrated Aisha, whenever Allah's Messenger, peace and blessings be upon him, ordered the Muslims to do something, he used to order them deeds which were easy for them to do, according to their strength and endurance. They said, O Allah's Messenger, peace and blessings be upon him. We are not like you. Allah has forgiven your past and future sins. So Allah's Apostle became angry and it was apparent on his face. He said, I am the most Allah fearing, and know Allah better than all of you do. Hadith 14. Narrated on us, the Prophet, peace and blessings be upon him, said, whoever possesses the following three qualities will taste the sweetness of faith. 1. The one to whom Allah and his Apostle become dearer than anything else. 2. Who loves a person and he loves him only for Allah's sake. 3. Who hates to revert to disbelief, atheism, after Allah has brought, saved, him out from it, as he hates to be thrown in fire. Hadith 15. Narrated Abu Sa'id al-Khudri, the Prophet, peace and blessings be upon him, said, when the people of paradise will enter paradise and the people of hell will go to hell, Allah will order those who have had faith equal to the weight of a grain of mustard seed to be taken out from hell. So they will be taken out, but, by then, they will be blackened, charred. Then they will be put in the river of Hayah, rain, or Hayat, life. The narrator is in doubt as to which is the right term, and they will revive like a grain that grows near the bank of a flood channel. Don't you see that it comes out yellow and twisted? Hadith 16. Narrated Abu Sa'id al-Khudri, Allah's Messenger, peace and blessings be upon him, said, while I was sleeping, I saw, in a dream, some people wearing shirts, of which some were reaching up to the breasts only, while others were even shorter than that. Umar bin al-Khattab was shown wearing a shirt that he was dragging. The people asked, how did you interpret it? What is its interpretation, O Allah's Messenger, peace and blessings be upon him? He, the Prophet, peace and blessings be upon him, replied, it is the religion. Hadith 17. Narrated Abdullah bin Umar, once Allah's Messenger, peace and blessings be upon him, passed by an Ansari man who was admonishing his brother regarding Haya. On that, Allah's Messenger, peace and blessings be upon him, said, leave him, as Haya is a part of faith.

0: Hadith 32. Narrated Abu Hurairah, the Prophet, peace and blessings be upon him, said, "Religion is very easy, and whoever overburdens himself in his religion will not be able to continue in that way. So you should not be extremists, but try to be near to perfection and receive the good tidings that you will be rewarded, and gain strength by worshipping in the mornings, the afternoons, and during the last hours of the nights." Hadith 33. Narrated Al-Bara bin Azib, when the Prophet, peace and blessings be upon him, came to Medina, he stayed first with his grandfathers or maternal uncles from Ansar. He offered his prayers facing Baitul Maqdis, Jerusalem, for 16 or 17 months, but he wished that he could pray facing the Kaaba, at Makkah. The first prayer which he offered facing the Kaaba was the Usr prayer in the company of some people. Then one of those who had offered that prayer with him came out and passed by some people in a mosque who were bowing during their prayers, facing Jerusalem. He said, addressing them, "By Allah, I testify that I have prayed with Allah's Messenger, peace and blessings be upon him, facing Makkah, Kaaba." Hearing that, those people changed their direction towards the Kaaba immediately. Jews and the people of the scriptures used to be pleased to see the Prophet, peace and blessings be upon him, facing Jerusalem in prayers, but when he changed his direction towards the Kaaba, during the prayers, they disapproved of it. Al-Bara added, "Before we changed our direction towards the Kaaba, Makkah, in prayers, some Muslims had died or had been killed and we did not know what to say about them, regarding their prayers. Allah then revealed, and Allah would never make your faith, prayers, to be lost, that is, the prayers of those Muslims were valid." Surah 2, Ayah 143. Hadith 34. Narrated Abu Sa'id al-Khudri, Allah's Messenger, peace and blessings be upon him, said, "If a person embraces Islam sincerely, then Allah shall forgive all his past sins, and after that starts the settlement of accounts, the reward of his good deeds will be 10 times to 700 times for each good deed, and one evil deed will be recorded as it is, unless Allah forgives it." Hadith 35. Narrated Abu Hurairah, Allah's Messenger, peace and blessings be upon him, said, "If any one of you improves, follows strictly, his Islamic religion, then his good deeds will be rewarded 10 times to 700 times for each good deed and a bad deed will be recorded as it is." Hadith 36. Narrated Aisha, once the Prophet, peace and blessings be upon him, came while a woman was sitting with me. He said, "Who is she?" I replied, "She is so and so," and told him about her, excessive, praying. He said disapprovingly, "Do good deeds which is within your capacity, without being overtaxed, as Allah does not get tired of giving rewards, but, surely, you will get tired, and the best deed, act of worship, in the sight of Allah is that which is done regularly." Hadith 37. Narrated Anas, the Prophet, peace and blessings be upon him, said, "Whoever said, 'None has the right to be worshipped but Allah,' and has in his heart good, faith, equal to the weight of a barley grain will be taken out of hell. And whoever said, 'None has the right to be worshipped but Allah,' and has in his heart good, faith, equal to the weight of a wheat grain will be taken out of hell. And whoever said, 'None has the right to be worshipped but Allah,' and has in his heart good, faith, equal to the weight of an atom will be taken out of hell." Hadith 38. Narrated Umar bin al-Khattab, once a Jew said to me, "O the chief of believers, there is a verse in your holy book which is read by all of you, Muslims, and had it been revealed to us, we would have taken that day, on which it was revealed, as a day of celebration." Umar bin al-Khattab asked, "Which is that verse?" The Jew replied, "This day I have perfected your religion for you, completed my favor upon you, and have chosen for you Islam as your religion." Surah 5, Ayah 3. Umar replied, "No doubt, we know when and where this verse was revealed to the Prophet. It was Friday and the Prophet, peace and blessings be upon him, was standing at Arafat, that is, the day of Hajj." Hadith 39. Narrated Talha bin Ubaidullah, a man from Najd with unkempt hair came to Allah's Messenger, peace and blessings be upon him, and we heard his loud voice but could not understand what he was saying, till he came near and then we came to know that he was asking about Islam. Allah's Messenger, peace and blessings be upon him, said, "You have to offer prayers perfectly 5 times in a day and night, 24 hours. The man asked, "Is there any more praying?" Allah's Messenger, peace and blessings be upon him, replied, "No, but if you want to offer the Nawafil prayers, you can." Allah's Messenger, peace and blessings be upon him, further said to him, "You have to observe fasts during the month of Ramadan." The man asked, "Is there any more fasting?" Allah's Messenger, peace and blessings be upon him, replied, "No, but if you want to observe the Nawafil fasts, you can." Then Allah's Messenger, peace and blessings be upon him, further said to him, "You have to pay the zakat, obligatory charity." The man asked, "Is there anything other than the zakat for me to pay?" Allah's Messenger, peace and blessings be upon him, replied, "No, unless you want to give alms of your own." And then that man retreated saying, "By Allah, I will neither do less nor more than this." Allah's Messenger, peace and blessings be upon him, said, "If what he said is true, then he will be successful, that is, he will be granted paradise."
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2: Bismillah ar-Rahman ar-Rahim. On the authority of Abu Dharr al-Ghifari, may Allah be pleased with him, from the Prophet, may the blessings and peace of Allah be upon him, is that among the sayings he relates from his Lord, may he be glorified, is that he said, "O my servants, I have forbidden oppression for myself and have made it forbidden amongst you, so do not oppress one another. O my servants, all of you are astray except for those I have guided, so seek guidance of me and I shall guide you. O my servants, all of you are hungry except for those I have fed, so seek food of me and I shall feed you. O my servants, all of you are naked except for those I have clothed, so seek clothing of me and I shall clothe you. O my servants, you sin by night and by day, and I forgive all sins, so seek forgiveness of me and I shall forgive you. O my servants, you will not attain harming me so as to harm me, and you will not attain benefiting me so as to benefit me. O my servants, were the first of you and the last of you, the human of you and the jinn of you, to be as pious as the most pious heart of any one man of you, that would not increase my kingdom in anything. O my servants, were the first of you and the last of you, the human of you and the jinn of you, to be as wicked as the most wicked heart of any one man of you, that would not decrease my kingdom in anything. O my servants, were the first of you and the last of you, the human of you and the jinn of you, to rise up in one place and make a request of me, and were I to give everyone what he requested, that would not decrease what I have, any more than a needle decreases the sea if put into it. O my servants, it is but your deeds that I reckon up for you and then recompense you for. So let him who finds good praise Allah, and let him who finds other than that blame no one but himself." It was related by Muslim.
3: Al-Hadith al-Tasi'a wa al-Thalathun An Abi Sa'id al-Khudri radiyallahu anhu عن النبي صلى الله عليه وسلم قال احتجت الجنة والنار فقالت النار في الجبارون والمتكبرون وقالت الجنة في ضعفاء الناس ومساكينهم فقضى الله بينهما إنك الجنة رحمتي أرحم بك من أشاء وإنك النار عذابي أعذب بك من أشاء ولكليكما علي ملؤها رواه مسلم وكذلك البخاري والترمذي
4: Hadith 39 On the authority of Abu Sa'id al-Khudri, may Allah be pleased with him. From the Prophet, may the blessings and peace of Allah be upon him, who said, Paradise and hellfire disputed together. And hellfire said, In me are the mighty and the haughty. Paradise said, In me are the weak and the poor. So Allah judged between them, saying, You are Paradise, my mercy. Through you I show mercy to those I wish. And you are Hellfire, my punishment. Through you I punish those I wish. And it is incumbent upon me that each of you shall have its full. It was related by Muslim, also by Al-Bukhari and At-Tirmidhi.
5: Assalamu alaikum. 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
3: Al-hadith al-sadis wa thalathun An Anas radiallahu anhu عن النبي صلى الله عليه وسلم قال يجتمع المؤمنون يوم القيامة فيقولون لو استشفعنا إلى ربنا فيأتون آدم فيقولون أنت أبو الناس خلقك الله بيده وأسجد 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
18: 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I looked up and saw the same angel who had visited me at the cave of Hira, sitting on a chair between the sky and the earth. I got afraid of him and came back home and said, Wrap me. In blankets. And then Allah revealed the following holy verses of Quran. O you, i.e. Muhammad, wrapped up in garments, arise and warn the people against Allah's punishment, up to and desert the idols. After this, the revelation started coming strongly, frequently and regularly.

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0: of Abu Huraira, may Allah be pleased with him, who said that the Messenger of Allah, may the blessings and peace of Allah be upon him, said, Allah, mighty and sublime be He, will say on the day of resurrection, O son of Adam, I fell ill and you visited me not. He will say, O Lord, and how should I visit you when you are the Lord of the worlds? He will say, did you not know that my servant so-and-so had fallen ill and you visited him not? Did you not know that had you visited him, you would have found me with him, O son of Adam? I asked you for food and you fed me not. He will say, O Lord, and how should I feed you when you are the Lord of the worlds? He will say, did you not know that my servant so-and-so asked you for food and you fed him not? Did you not know that had you fed him, you would surely have found that with me? O son of Adam, I asked you to give me to drink and you gave me not to drink. He will say, O Lord, how should I give you to drink when you are the Lord of the worlds? He will say, my servant so-and-so asked you to give him to drink and you gave him not to drink. Had you given him to drink, you would have surely found that with me. It was related by Muslim.
1: Gems and jewels, wise sayings, interesting events, and moral lessons from Islamic history. Five matters.
2: The Prophet sallallahu alaihi wasallam said, I was given five matters that no other prophet before me was given. The first is that I was given victory with terror, meaning people felt fear and terror equivalent to the distance it would take one to travel in a month. That is how widespread the terror and awe had become. Secondly, the entire earth has been made a mosque for me and its soil is pure. Thirdly, the spoils of war have been made lawful to me. Next, I have been given intercession. And finally, each prophet before me was sent specifically to a certain people, while I was sent to all of mankind. Collected by Al-Bukhari.
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4: 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The Prophet, peace be upon him, said, faith, belief, consists of more than 60 branches, i.e. parts. And haya, this term haya covers a large number of concepts which are to be taken together. Amongst them are self-respect, modesty, bashfulness, and scruple, etc., is a part of faith.
5: 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So now continue listening to more hadith and du'as.
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1: Hadith 33. On the authority of Abu Huraira, may Allah be pleased with him, that the Prophet, may the blessings and peace of Allah be upon him, from among the things he reports from his Lord, mighty and sublime be he, is that he said, A servant of Allah's committed a sin and said, O Allah, forgive me my sin. And he, glorified and exalted be he, said, My servant has committed a sin and has known that he is a Lord who forgives sins and punishes for them. Then he sinned again and said, O Lord, forgive me my sin. And he, glorified and exalted be he, said, My servant has committed a sin and has known that he has a Lord who forgives sins and punishes for them. Then he sinned again and said, O Lord, forgive me my sin. And he, glorified and exalted be he, said, My servant has committed a sin and has known that he has a Lord who forgives sins and punishes for sins. Do what you wish, for I have forgiven you. It was related by Muslim, also by Al-Bukhari.
2: لا إله إلا الله المتوحد في الجلال بكمال الجمال تعظيما وتكبيرا المتفرد بتصفيق

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I'm from Islamic Help, and I just want to say every act of goodness is charity, so keep doing good, keep helping people, and be yourself, and stay tuned to Inspire 105.1 FM.

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1: 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Narrated Umariya, we were ordered to bring out our menstruating women and veiled women in the religious gatherings and invocation of Muslims on the two Eid festivals. These menstruating women were...
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1: Gems and jewels, wise sayings, interesting events and moral lessons from Islamic history. The good and the bad deed.
2: Imam Ibn Qayyim al-Jawziyah rahimahullah, in his book Ad-Da' wad-Dawa', said that surely sins are like the seeds of fruits that always bear like fruits. Some of our pious predecessors have said that indeed the punishment for committing a sin is that one is compelled to commit sin again, and the reward for committing a good deed is the guidance to follow that up with yet another good deed. This singular action of doing a good deed bears a series of good deeds, and in turn one's profits multiply. Similarly, bad deeds beget more bad deeds and begin to take shape and permanence in one's character. If a righteous person were to leave a good deed, he would feel confined and constricted, though he lives in a world of vast magnitude. Much like a fish out of water, the soul finds rest only in the tides of moral decency. So it is the same for the sinner, who finds comfort only in the familiarity and repetition of an old sin. He too feels the same sense of longing as the righteous person does. He sins not for the pleasure that is derived from it, but to pacify the pain that being away from it brings.
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1: Hadith 1. Narrated Umar bin al-Khattab. I heard Allah's Messenger, peace and blessings be upon him, saying, "The reward of deeds depends upon the intentions, and every person will get the reward according to what he has intended. So whoever emigrated for worldly benefits or for a woman to marry, his emigration was for what he emigrated for." Hadith 2. Narrated Aisha, the mother of the faithful believers. Al-Harith bin Hisham asked Allah's Messenger, peace and blessings be upon him, O Allah's Messenger, peace and blessings be upon him. How is the divine inspiration revealed to you? Allah's Messenger, peace and blessings be upon him, replied, sometimes it is revealed like the ringing of a bell. This form of inspiration is the hardest of all, and then this state passes off after I have grasped what is inspired. Sometimes the angel comes in the form of a man and talks to me, and I grasp whatever he says. Aisha added, verily I saw the Prophet, peace and blessings be upon him, being inspired divinely on a very cold day and noticed the sweat dropping from his forehead, as the inspiration was over. Hadith 3. Narrated Aisha, the mother of the faithful believers. The commencement of the divine inspiration to Allah's Messenger, peace and blessings be upon him, was in the form of good dreams which came true like bright daylight, and then the love of seclusion was bestowed upon him. He used to go in seclusion in the cave of Hira, where he used to worship Allah alone continuously for many days before his desire to see his family. He used to take with him the journey food for the stay and then come back to his wife Khadija to take his food likewise again, till suddenly the truth descended upon him while he was in the cave of Hira. The angel came to him and asked him to read. The Prophet, peace and blessings be upon him, replied, I do not know how to read. The Prophet, peace and blessings be upon him, added, the angel caught me, forcefully, and pressed me so hard that I could not bear it any more. He then released me and again asked me to read, and I replied, I do not know how to read. Thereupon he caught me again and pressed me a second time till I could not bear it any more. He then released me and again asked me to read, but again I replied, I do not know how to read, or what shall I read? Thereupon he caught me for the third time and pressed me, and then released me and said, read in the name of your Lord, who has created all that exists, created man from a clot. Read. And your Lord is the most generous. Surah 96, Ayat 1-3. Then Allah's Messenger, peace and blessings be upon him, returned with the inspiration and with his heart beating severely. Then he went to Khadija bint Khuwailid and said, cover me. Cover me. They covered him till his fear was over, and after that he told her everything that had happened and said, I fear that something may happen to me. Khadija replied, never. By Allah, Allah will never disgrace you. You keep good relations with your kith and kin, help the poor and the destitute, serve your guests generously and assist the deserving calamity-afflicted ones. Khadija then accompanied him to her cousin Waraka bin Nawfal bin Usad bin Abdul Uzza, who, during the pre-Islamic period, became a Christian and used to write the writing with Hebrew letters. He would write from the Gospel in Hebrew as much as Allah wished him to write. He was an old man and had lost his eyesight. Khadija said to Waraka, listen to the story of your nephew, O my cousin. Waraka asked, O my nephew, what have you seen? Allah's Messenger, peace and blessings be upon him, described whatever he had seen. Waraka said, this is the same one who keeps the secrets, Angel Gabriel, whom Allah had sent to Moses. I wish I were young and could live up to the time when your people would turn you out. Allah's Messenger, peace and blessings be upon him, asked, will they drive me out? Waraka replied in the affirmative and said, anyone, man, who came with something similar to what you have brought was treated with hostility, and if I should remain alive till the day when you will be turned out, then I would support you strongly. But after a few days Waraka died and the divine inspiration was also paused for a while. Hadith 4. Narrated Jabir bin Abdullah al-Ansari, while talking about the period of pause in Revelation, reporting the speech of the Prophet. While I was walking, all of a sudden I heard a voice from the sky. I looked up and saw the same angel who had visited me at the cave of Hira sitting on a chair between the sky and the earth. I got afraid of him and came back home and said, "Wrap me in blankets." And then Allah revealed the following holy verses of Quran, "O you, that is, Muhammad, wrapped up in garments. Arise and warn the people against Allah's punishment. Up to and desert the idols." Surah 74, Ayat 1-5. After this the revelation started coming strongly, frequently and regularly. Hadith 5. Narrated Sa'id bin Jubayr. Ibn Abbas in the explanation of the statement of Allah, "Move not your tongue concerning the Quran, to make haste therewith." Surah 75, Ayah 16, said, "Allah's messenger, peace and blessings be upon him, used to bear the revelation with great trouble and used to move his lips, quickly, with the inspiration. Ibn Abbas moved his lips saying, 'I am moving my lips in front of you as Allah's messenger, peace and blessings be upon him, used to move his.' Sa'id moved his lips saying, 'I am moving my lips, as I saw Ibn Abbas moving his.' Ibn Abbas added, 'So Allah revealed, move not your tongue concerning the Quran, to make haste therewith. It is for us to collect it and to give you, O Muhammad, the ability to recite it, the Quran, Surah 75, Ayat 16-17, which means that Allah will make him, the Prophet, remember the portion of the Quran which was revealed at that time by heart and recite it. The statement of Allah, and when we have recited it to you, O Muhammad through Gabriel, then you follow its, Quran, recital, Surah 75, Ayah 18, means, listen to it and be silent. Then it is for us, Allah, to make it clear to you, Surah 75, Ayah 19, means, then it is, for Allah, to make you recite it, and its meaning will be clear by itself through your tongue. Afterwards, Allah's messenger, peace and blessings be upon him, used to listen to Gabriel whenever he came, and after his departure he used to recite it as Gabriel had recited it. Hadith 6. Narrated Ibn Abbas. Allah's messenger, peace and blessings be upon him, was the most generous of all the people, and he used to reach the peak in generosity in the month of Ramadan when Gabriel met him. Gabriel used to meet him every night of Ramadan to teach him the Quran. Allah's messenger, peace and blessings be upon him, was the most generous person, even more generous than the strong uncontrollable wind, in readiness and haste to do charitable deeds.
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3: الحديث السادس عن أبي هريرة رضي الله عنه قال سمعت رسول الله صلى الله عليه وسلم يقول إن أول الناس يقضى يوم القيامة عليه رجل استشهد فأوتي به فعرفه نعمه فعرفها قال فما عملت فيها؟ قال قاتلت فيك حتى 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
4: Hadith 6. On the authority of Abu Huraira, may Allah be pleased with him, who said, I heard the Messenger of Allah, may the blessings and peace of Allah be upon him, say, The first of people against whom judgment will be pronounced on the day of resurrection will be a man who has died a martyr. He will be brought and Allah will make known to him his favors and he will recognize them. The Almighty will say, And what did you do about them? He will say, I fought for you until I died a martyr. He will say, You have lied. You did but fight that it may be said of you. He is courageous. And so it was said. Then he will be ordered to be dragged along on his face until he is cast into hellfire. Another will be a man who has studied religious knowledge and has taught it and who used to recite the Quran. He will be brought and Allah will make known to him his favors and he will recognize them. The Almighty will say, And what did you do about them? He will say, I studied religious knowledge and I taught it and I recited the Quran for your sake. He will say, You have lied. You did but study religious knowledge that it might be said of you. He is learned. And you recited the Quran that it might be said of you. He is a reciter. And so it was said. Then he will be ordered to be dragged along on his face until he is cast into hellfire. Another will be a man whom Allah had made rich and to whom he had given all kinds of wealth. He will be brought and Allah will make known to him his favors and he will recognize them. The Almighty will say, And what did you do about them? He will say, I left no path untrodden in which you like money to be spent without spending in it for your sake. He will say, You have lied. You did but do so that it might be said of you, he is open-handed. And so it was said. Then he will be ordered to be dragged along on his face until he is cast into hellfire. It was related by Muslim, also by At-Tirmidhi and An-Nasa'i.
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4: Hadith 25 On the authority of Abu Huraira, may Allah be pleased with him, who said that the Messenger of Allah, may the blessings and peace of Allah be upon him, said, Allah, mighty and sublime be He, said, Whosoever shows enmity to someone devoted to me, I shall be at war with him. My servant draws not near to me with anything more loved by me than the religious duties I have enjoined upon him. And my servant continues to draw near to me with supererogatory works so that I shall love him. When I love him, I am his hearing with which he hears. His seeing with which he sees, his hand with which he strikes, and his foot with which he walks. Were he to ask something of me, I would surely give it to him. And were he to ask me for refuge, I would surely grant him it. I do not hesitate about anything as much as I hesitate about seizing the soul of my faithful servant. He hates death, and I hate hurting him. It was related by Al-Bukhari.

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2: Hadith 18. On the authority of Abu Huraira, may Allah be pleased with him, who said that the Messenger of Allah, may the blessings and peace of Allah be upon him, said, Allah, mighty and sublime be He, will say on the day of resurrection, O son of Adam, I fell ill and you visited me not. He will say, O Lord, and how should I visit you when you are the Lord of the worlds? He will say, Did you not know that my servant so-and-so had fallen ill? And you visited him not. Did you not know that had you visited him, you would have found me with him, O son of Adam? I asked you for food, and you fed me not. He will say.
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2: Hadith 24. On the authority of Abu Huraira, may Allah be pleased with him, who said that the Messenger of Allah, may the blessings and peace of Allah be upon him, said, If Allah has loved a servant of His, He calls Jibreel, on whom be peace, and says, I love so and so, therefore love him. He said, So Jibreel loves him. Then he calls out in heaven, saying, Allah loves so and so, therefore love him. And the inhabitants of heaven love him. He said, Then acceptance is established for him on earth. And if Allah has abhorred a servant of His, He calls Jibreel and says, I abhor so and so, therefore abhor him. So Jibreel abhors him. Then he calls out to the inhabitants of heaven, Allah abhors so-and-so, therefore abhor him. He said, so they abhor him. And abhorrence is established for him on earth. It was related by Muslim, also by Al-Bukhari, Malik and At-Tirmidhi.

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2: Hadith 24. On the authority of Abu Huraira, may Allah be pleased with him, who said that the Messenger of Allah, may the blessings and peace of Allah be upon him, said, If Allah has loved a servant of his, he calls Jibreel, on whom be peace, and says, I love so and so, therefore love him. He said, So Jibreel loves him. Then he calls out in heaven, saying, Allah loves so and so, therefore love him. And the inhabitants of heaven love him. He said, Then acceptance is established for him on earth. And if Allah has abhorred a servant of his, he calls Jibreel and says, I abhor so and so, therefore abhor him. So Jibreel abhors him. Then he calls out to the inhabitants of heaven, Allah abhors so and so, therefore abhor him. He said, So they abhor him. And abhorrence is established for him on earth. It was related by Muslim, also by Al-Bukhari, Malik and At-Tirmidhi.
3: Gems and jewels, wise sayings, interesting events, and moral lessons from Islamic history. Iyaz and his quick decisions.
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0: Likewise with me, I do not delay in a matter regarding which I already know the ruling. And in this way, the distinguished judge showed them that he did not issue rulings in a quick or hasty manner.
1: Hi, my name is George Sefton. I'm down tonight from Liverpool. I work for Liverpool Football Club, and for the last 45 years, I've been the voice of Anfield. 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
2: Hadith 40. Narrated Abu Huraira, Allah's Messenger, peace and blessings be upon him, said, a believer who accompanies the funeral procession of a Muslim out of sincere faith and hoping to attain Allah's reward and remains with it till the funeral prayer is offered and the burial ceremonies are over, he will return with a reward of 2 kirats. Each kirat is like the size of the Mount Uhud. He who offers the funeral prayer only and returns before the burial will return with the reward of 1 kirat only. Hadith 41. Narrated Abdullah, the Prophet, peace and blessings be upon him, said, abusing a Muslim is fusuk, an evil doing, and killing him is kufr, disbelief. Hadith 42. Narrated Ubadah bin As-Samit, Allah's Messenger, peace and blessings be upon him, went out to inform the people about the date of the night of decree, Al-Qadr, but there happened a quarrel between 2 Muslim men. The Prophet, peace and blessings be upon him, said, I came out to inform you about the date of the night of Al-Qadr, but as so-and-so and so-and-so quarreled, its knowledge was taken away, I forgot it, and maybe it was better for you. Now look for it in the 7th, the 9th, and the 5th, of the last 10 nights of the month of Ramadan. Hadith 43. Narrated Abu Huraira, one day while the Prophet, peace and blessings be upon him, was sitting in the company of some people, the angel, Gabriel came and asked, what is faith? Allah's Messenger, peace and blessings be upon him, replied, faith is to believe in Allah, his angels, the meeting with him, his apostles, and to believe in resurrection. Then he further asked, what is Islam? Allah's Messenger, peace and blessings be upon him, replied, to worship Allah alone and none else, to offer prayers perfectly, to pay the compulsory charity, zakat, and to observe fasts during the month of Ramadan. Then he further asked, what is ihsan, perfection? Allah's Messenger, peace and blessings be upon him, replied, to worship Allah as if you see him, and if you cannot achieve this state of devotion then you must consider that he is looking at you. Then he further asked, when will the hour be established? Allah's Messenger, peace and blessings be upon him, replied, the answerer has no better knowledge than the questioner. But I will inform you about its portents. 1. When a slave, lady, gives birth to her master. 2. When the shepherds of black camels start boasting and competing with others in the construction of higher buildings. And the hour is one of 5 things which nobody knows except Allah. The Prophet, peace and blessings be upon him, then recited, verily, with Allah, alone, is the knowledge of the hour. Surah 31, Ayah 34. Then that man, Gabriel, left, and the Prophet, peace and blessings be upon him, asked his companions to call him back, but they could not see him. Then the Prophet, peace and blessings be upon him, said, that was Gabriel who came to teach the people their religion. Abu Abdullah said, he, the Prophet, considered all that as a part of faith. Hadith 44. Narrated Abdullah bin Abbas, I was informed by Abu Sufyan that Heraclius said to him, I asked you whether they, followers of Muhammad, were increasing or decreasing. You replied that they were increasing. And in fact, this is the way of true faith till it is complete in all respects. I further asked you whether there was anybody who, after embracing his, the Prophet's, religion, Islam, became displeased and discarded it. You replied in the negative, and in fact, this is a sign of true faith. When its delight enters the heart and mixes with them completely, nobody can be displeased with it.
3: MashaAllah, what a great hadith and du'as. These authentic hadiths which are playing, and also great du'as which are playing.

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1: أحيانا يأتيني مثل صلصلة الجرس وهو أشده على فيفصم عني وقد وعيت عنه ما قال وأحيانا يتمثل لي الملك رجلا فيكلمني فأعي ما يقول. قالت عائشة رضى الله عنها: ولقد رأيته ينزل عليه الوحء في اليوم الشديد البرد فيفصم عنه وإن جبينه ليتفصد عرقا. The mother of the faithful believers, Al-Harith bin Hisham, asked Allah's messenger, O Allah's messenger, how is the divine inspiration revealed to you? Allah's messenger replied, Sometimes it is revealed, like the ringing of a bell. This form of inspiration is the hardest of all, and then this state passes off, after I have grasped what is inspired. Sometimes the angel comes in the form of a man and talks to me, and I grasp whatever he says. Aisha added, Verily I saw the Prophet, peace be upon him, being inspired divinely on a very cold day, and noticed the sweat dropping from his forehead as the inspiration was over.

0: صدقة، وبكل خطوة تمشيها إلى الصلاة صدقة، وتميق الأذى عن الطريق صدقة.
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2: Al Hadith 30 An Abi Huraira رضي الله عنه أن رسول الله صلى الله عليه وسلم قال قال الله عز وجل إذا أحب عبدي لقائي أحببت لقاءه وإذا كره لقائي كرهت لقاءه رواه البخاري ومالك وفي رواية لمسلم توضح معنى 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
3: Hadith 30. On the authority of Abu Huraira, may Allah be pleased with him, who said that the Messenger of Allah, may the blessings and peace of Allah be upon him, said, Allah, mighty and sublime be He, said, If my servant likes to meet me, I like to meet him, and if he dislikes to meet me, I dislike to meet him. It was related by Al-Bukhari and Malik. A prophetic version by Muslim which clarifies the meaning of the above sacred hadith reads, On the authority of Aisha, may Allah be pleased with her, who said that the Messenger of Allah, may the blessings and peace of Allah be upon him, said, He who likes to meet Allah, Allah likes to meet him, and he who dislikes to meet Allah, Allah dislikes to meet him. I said, O Prophet of Allah, is it because of the dislike of death? For all of us dislike death. He said, It is not so, but rather it is that when the believer is given news of Allah's mercy, His approval and His paradise, he likes to meet Allah and Allah likes to meet him. But when the unbeliever is given news of Allah's punishment and His displeasure, he dislikes to meet Allah and Allah dislikes to meet him.
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2: Al-Hadith al-Rabi al-Ashar An Abi Hurairah radiyallahu anhu عن النبي صلى الله عليه وسلم قال إن لله تبارك وتعالى ملائكة سيارة فضلة يبتغون مجالس الذكر فإذا وجدوا مجلسا فيه ذكر قعدوا معهم وحف بعضهم 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
3: Hadith 14. On the authority of Abu Huraira, may Allah be pleased with him, from the Prophet, may the blessings and peace of Allah be upon him, who said, Allah, glorified and exalted be He, has supernumerary angels who rove about seeking out gatherings in which Allah's name is being invoked. They sit with them and fold their wings round each other, filling that which is between them and between the lowest heaven. When the people in the gathering depart, the angels ascend and rise up to heaven. He said, Then Allah, mighty and sublime be He, asks them, though He is the most...
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1: 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And my message to the young people is to continue to develop yourselves, increase your knowledge, and to keep being innovative and creative. And you can't do it without sticking with one another and delegating and using each other's skills and roles. And very importantly, to understand the people around you and to talk to them with insight and with level-headedness, and continue to keep going and growing and leave legacies behind. Young people are my favorite. May Allah bless you.
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1: Assalamu alaikum. It's now time for the beautiful recitation of the Holy Quran with English translation by Sheikh Abdul Rahman Al-Sudais and Sheikh Saud.

And let not those who hoard up that which Allah hath bestowed upon them of His bounty think that it is better for them. Nay, it is worse for them. That which they hoard will be their collar on the day of resurrection. Allah's is the heritage of the heavens and the earth, and Allah is informed of what ye do.

0: الحريق.
1: Verily Allah heard the saying of those who said, when asked for contributions to the war, Allah forsooth is poor and we are rich. We shall record their saying with their slaying of the prophets wrongfully, and we shall say, taste ye the punishment of burning.
0: ذلك بما قدمت أيديكم وأن الله ليس بظلام للعبيد.
1: This is on account of that which your own hands have sent before you to the judgment. Allah is no oppressor of his bondmen.

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1: The same are those who say, Lo, Allah hath charged us that we believe not in any messenger until he bring us an offering, which fire from heaven shall devour. Say unto them, O Muhammad, messengers came unto you before me with miracles and with that very miracle which ye describe. Why then did you slay them? Answer that if ye are truthful.
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1: And if they deny thee, even so did they deny messengers who were before thee, who came with miracles and with the Psalms and with the scripture giving light.

0: Every soul will taste of death, and ye will be paid on the day of resurrection only that which ye have fairly earned. Whoso is removed from the fire and is made to enter paradise, he indeed is triumphant. The life of this world is but comfort of illusion.
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1: Assuredly, ye will be tried in your property and in your persons, and ye will hear much wrong from those who were given the scripture before you and from the idolaters. But if ye persevere and ward off evil, then that is of the steadfast heart of things.

0: And remember when Allah laid a charge on those who had received the scripture, he said, "Ye are to expound it to mankind and not to hide it." But they flung it behind their backs and bought thereby a little gain. Verily, evil is that which they have gained thereby.
1: لا تحسبن الذين يفرحون بما أتوا ويحبون أن يحمدوا بما لم يفعلوا

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A painful doom is theirs.

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0: Lo, in the creation of the heavens and the earth, and in the difference of night and day, are tokens of His sovereignty for men of understanding.
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1: 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Glory be to Thee. Preserve us from doom of fire.
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1: Our Lord, whom Thou causest to enter the fire, him indeed Thou hast confounded. For evildoers, there'll be no helpers.
0: رَبَّنَا

Lord, lo, we have heard a crier calling unto faith. Believe ye in your Lord. So we believed. Our Lord, therefore forgive us our sins, and remit from us our evil deeds, and make us die the death of the righteous.

Our Lord, and give us that which Thou hast promised to us by Thy messengers. Confound us not upon the day of resurrection. Lo, Thou breakest not the tryst.

0: And their Lord hath heard them, and he saith, Lo, I suffer not the work of any worker, male or female, to be lost. Ye proceed one from another. So those who fled and were driven forth from their homes and suffered damage for my cause and fought and were slain, verily I shall remit their evil deeds from them, and verily I shall bring them into gardens underneath which rivers flow, a reward from Allah, and with Allah is the fairest of rewards.
1: لا يغرنك تقلب الذين كفروا في البلاد.
0: Let not the vicissitude of the success of those who disbelieve in the land deceive thee, O Muhammad.
1: متاع قليل ثم مأواهم جهنم وبئس المهاد.
0: It is but a brief comfort, and afterwards their habitation will be hell, an ill abode.
1: لكن

But those who keep their duty to their Lord, for them are gardens underneath which rivers flow, wherein they will be safe forever. A gift welcome from their Lord. That which Allah hath in store is better for the righteous.

And lo, of the people of the scripture there are some who believe in Allah and that which is revealed unto you and that which was revealed unto them, humbling themselves before Allah. They purchase not a trifling gain at the price of the revelations of Allah. Verily their reward is with their Lord, and lo, Allah is swift to take account.

0: O ye who believe, endure, outdo all others in endurance, be ready, and observe your duty to Allah in order that ye may succeed.
1: Bismillahirrahmanirrahim.
0: In the name of Allah, the Beneficent, the Merciful.

0: O mankind, be careful of your duty to your Lord, who created you from a single soul, and from it created its mate, and from them twain hath spread abroad a multitude of men and women. Be careful of your duty toward Allah, in whom ye claim your rights of one another, and toward the wombs that bore you. Lo, Allah hath been a watcher over you.
1: وآتوا اليتامى أموالهم ولا تتبدلوا الخبيث بالطيب ولا تأكلوا أموالهم إلى أموالكم إنه كان حوبا كبيرا.
0: Give unto orphans their wealth, exchange not the good for the bad in your management thereof, nor absorb their wealth into your own wealth. Lo, that would be a great sin.

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1: And if you fear that ye will not deal fairly by the orphans, marry of the women who seem good to you, two or three or four. And if ye fear that ye cannot do justice to so many, then one only, or the captives that your right hands possess. Thus it is more likely that ye will not do injustice.

And give unto the women whom ye marry free gift of their marriage portions. But if they of their own accord remit unto you a part thereof, then ye are welcome to absorb it in your wealth.

Give not unto the foolish what is in your keeping of their wealth, which Allah hath given you to maintain, but feed and clothe them from it, and speak kindly unto them.

Prove orphans till they reach the marriageable age. Then if you find them of sound judgment, deliver over unto them their fortune, and devour it not by squandering and in haste, lest they should grow up. Whoso of the guardians is rich, let him abstain generously from taking of the property of orphans. And whoso is poor, let him take thereof in reason for his guardianship. And when you deliver up their fortune unto orphans, have the transaction witnessed in their presence. Allah sufficeth as a reckoner.

0: قل منه أو كثر نصيبا مفروضا.
1: Unto the men of a family belongeth a share of that which parents and near kindred leave, and unto the women a share of that which parents and near kindred leave, whether it be little or much, a legal share.
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1: And when kinsfolk and orphans and the needy are present at the division of the heritage, bestow on them therefrom and speak kindly unto them.

And let those fear in their behavior toward orphans, who, if they left behind them weak offspring, would be afraid for them. So let them mind their duty to Allah and speak justly. Lo, those who devour the wealth of orphans wrongfully, they do but swallow fire into their bellies, and they will be exposed to burning flame.

Allah chargeth you concerning the provisions for your children, to the male the equivalent of the portion of two females, and if there be women more than two, then theirs is 2/3 of the inheritance, and if there be one only, then the half, and to his parents 1/6 of the inheritance, if he have a son. And if he have no son, and his parents are his heirs, then to his mother appertaineth 1/3, and if he have brethren, then to his mother appertaineth 1/6, after any legacy he may have bequeathed, or debt hath been paid. Your parents or your children, ye know not which of them is nearer unto you in usefulness. It is an injunction from Allah. Lo, Allah is knower, wise.

And unto you belongeth a half of that which your wives leave, if they have no child. But if they have a child, then unto you the fourth of that which they leave, after any legacy they may have bequeathed, or debt they may have contracted, hath been paid. And unto them belongeth the fourth of that which ye leave, if ye have no child. But if ye have a child, then the eighth of that which ye leave, after any legacy ye may have bequeathed, or debt ye may have contracted, hath been paid. And if a man or a woman have a distant heir, having left neither parent nor child, and he or she have a brother or a sister, only on the mother's side, then to each of them twain, the brother and the sister, the sixth, and if they be more than two, then they shall be sharers in the third, after any legacy that may have been bequeathed or debt contracted, not injuring the heirs by willing away more than a third of the heritage hath been paid. A commandment from Allah. Allah is knower, indulgent.

0: وَذَٰلِكَ الْفَوْزُ الْعَظِيمُ.
1: These are the limits imposed by Allah. Whoso obeyeth Allah and His Messenger, He will make him enter gardens underneath which rivers flow, where such will dwell forever. That will be the great success.

0: And whoso disobeyeth Allah and His Messenger and transgresseth His limits, He will make him enter fire, where such will dwell forever. His will be a shameful doom.
1: واللاتي يأتين الفاحشة من نسائكم فاستشهدوا

As for those of your women who are guilty of lewdness, call to witness four of you against them. And if they testify to the truth of the allegation, then confine them to the houses until death take them, or until Allah appoint for them a way through new legislation. And as for the two of you who are guilty thereof, punish them both. And if they repent and improve, then let them be. Lo, Allah is relenting, merciful.

0: عَلِيمًا حَكِيمًا
1: Forgiveness is only incumbent on Allah toward those who do evil in ignorance and then turn quickly in repentance to Allah. These are they toward whom Allah relenteth. Allah is ever knower, wise.

0: The forgiveness is not for those who do ill deeds until when death attendeth upon one of them. He saith, Lo, I repent now, nor yet for those who die while they are disbelievers. For such we have prepared a painful doom.
1: You were listening to the beautiful recitation of the Holy Quran with English translation by Sheikh Abdul Rahman As-Sudais and Sheikh Saud Ash-Shurain.
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O ye who believe, it is not lawful for you forcibly to inherit the women of your deceased kinsmen, nor that ye should put constraint upon them, that ye may take away a part of that which ye have given them, unless they be guilty of flagrant lewdness. But consort with them in kindness, for if ye hate them, it may happen that ye hate a thing wherein Allah hath placed much good.

0: شيئا أتأخذونه بهتانا وإثما مبينا.
1: And if you wish to exchange one wife for another, and ye have given unto one of them a sum of money, however great, take nothing from it. Would ye take it by the way of calumny and open wrong?
0: وكيف تأخذونه وقد أفضى بعضكم إلى بعض وأخذن منكم ميثاقا غليظا.
1: How can you take it back after one of you hath gone in unto the other and they have taken a strong pledge from you?
0: ولا تنكحوا ما نكح آباؤكم من النساء إلا ما

And marry not those women whom your fathers married, except what hath already happened of that nature in the past. Lo, it was ever lewdness, an abomination, and an evil way.

Forbidden unto you are your mothers, and your daughters, and your sisters, and your father's sisters, and your mother's sisters, and your brother's daughters, and your sister's daughters, and your foster mothers, and your foster sisters, and your mothers-in-law, and your stepdaughters who are under your protection, born of your women, unto whom you have gone in. But if you have not gone in unto them, then it is no sin for you to marry their daughters, and the wives of your sons who spring from your own loins. And it is forbidden unto you that ye should have two sisters together, except what hath already happened of that nature in the past. Lo, Allah is ever forgiving, merciful.

And all married women are forbidden unto you save those captives whom your right hands possess. It is a decree of Allah for you. Lawful unto you are all beyond those mentioned, so that ye seek them with your wealth in honest wedlock, not debauchery. And those of whom ye seek content by marrying them, give unto them their portions as a duty. And there's no sin for you in what ye do by mutual agreement after the duty hath been done. Lo, Allah is ever knower, wise.

And whoso is not able to afford to marry free believing women, let them marry from the believing maids whom your right hands possess. Allah knoweth best concerning your faith. Ye proceed one from another, so wed them by permission of their folk, and give unto them their portions in kindness, they being honest, not debauched, nor of loose conduct. And if when they are honorably married, they commit lewdness, they shall incur the half of the punishment prescribed for free women in that case. This is for him among you who feareth to commit sin, but to have patience would be better for you. Allah is forgiving, merciful.

Allah would explain to you and guide you by the examples of those who were before you and would turn to you in mercy. Allah is knower, wise. Wallah.

0: O ye who believe, squander not your wealth among yourselves in vanity, except it be a trade by mutual consent, and kill not one another. Lo, Allah is ever merciful unto you.
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0: And whoso doeth that through aggression and injustice, we shall cast him into fire, and that is ever easy for Allah.

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1: And covet not the thing in which Allah hath made some of you excel others. Unto men a fortune from that which they have earned, and unto women a fortune from that which they have earned. Envy not one another, but ask Allah of His bounty. Lo, Allah is ever knower of all things.

0: And unto each we have appointed heirs of that which parents and their kindred leave. And as for those with whom your right hands have made a covenant, give them their due. Lo, Allah is ever witness over all things.
1: الرجال قوامون على النساء بما فضل الله بعضهم على بعض وبما أنفقوا من أموالهم

Men are in charge of women because Allah hath made the one of them to excel the other, and because they spend of their property for the support of women. So good women are the obedient, guarding in secret that which Allah hath guarded. As for those from whom you fear rebellion, admonish them and banish them to beds apart and scourge them. Then if they obey you, seek not a way against them. Lo, Allah is ever high, exalted, great.

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If they desire amendment, Allah will make them of one mind. Lo, Allah is ever knower, aware.

0: and serve Allah and ascribe nothing as partner unto Him. Show kindness unto parents and unto near kindred and orphans and the needy and unto the neighbor who is of kin unto you and the neighbor who is not of kin and the fellow traveler and the wayfarer and the slaves whom your right hands possess. Lo, Allah loveth not such as are proud and boastful.
1: الذين يبخلون ويأمرون الناس بالبخل ويكتمون ما آتاهم الله من فضله وأعتدنا للكافرين عذابا مهينا.
0: Who hoard their wealth and enjoin avarice on others and hide that which Allah had bestowed upon them of His bounty. For disbelievers, we prepare a shameful doom.

0: آخرين.
1: And also those who spend their wealth in order to be seen of men, and believe not in Allah nor the Last Day. Whoso taketh Satan for a comrade, a bad comrade hath he.

What have they to fear if they believe in Allah and the Last Day and spend aright that which Allah hath bestowed upon them when Allah is ever aware of them and all they do?

0: Lo, Allah wrongeth not even of the weight of an ant, and if there's a good deed, He will double it and will give the doer from His presence an immense reward.
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0: But how will it be with them when we bring of every people a witness, and we bring thee, O Muhammad, a witness against these?

0: O ye who believe, draw not near unto prayer when ye are drunken, till ye know that which ye utter, nor when ye are polluted, save in journeying upon the road till ye have bathed. And if ye be ill or on a journey, or one of you cometh from the closet, or ye have touched women, and ye find not water, then go to high clean soil and rub your faces and your hands therewith. Lo, Allah is benign, forgiving.
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0: Seest thou not those unto whom a portion of the scripture hath been given, how they purchase error and seek to make you Muslims err from the right way?
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0: Allah knoweth best who are your enemies. Allah is sufficient as a friend, and Allah is sufficient as a helper.

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1: Some of those who are Jews change words from their context and say, "We hear and disobey. Hear thou as one who heareth not, and listen to us, distorting with their tongues and slandering religion." If they had said, "We hear and we obey, hear thou and look at us," it had been better for them and more upright. But Allah hath cursed them for their disbelief, so they believe not save a few.

O ye unto whom the scripture hath been given, believe in what we have revealed confirming that which ye possess, before we destroy countenances so as to confound them, or curse them as we curse the Sabbath breakers of old time. The commandment of Allah is always executed.

Lo, Allah forgiveth not that a partner should be ascribed unto him. He forgiveth all save that to whom he will. Whoso ascribeth partners to Allah, he hath indeed invented a tremendous sin.

0: Hast thou not seen those who praise themselves for purity? Nay, Allah purifieth whom He will, and they will not be wronged even the hair upon a date stone.
1: انظر كيف يفترون على الله الكذب وكفى به إثما مبينا.
0: See how they invent lies about Allah. That of itself is flagrant sin.

0: Hast thou not seen those unto whom a portion of the scripture hath been given, how they believe in idols and false deities, and how they say of those idolaters who disbelieve, these are more rightly guided than those who believe.
1: أولئك الذين لعنهم الله ومن يلعن الله فلن تجد له نصيرا.
0: Those are they whom Allah hath cursed, and he whom Allah hath cursed, thou, O Muhammad, wilt find for him no helper.
1: أم لهم نصيب من الملك فإذا لا يؤتون الناس نقيرا.
0: Or have they even a share in the sovereignty? Then in that case, they would not give mankind even the speck on a date stone.

0: Or are they jealous of mankind because of that which Allah of His bounty hath bestowed upon them? For we bestowed upon the house of Abraham of old the scripture and wisdom, and we bestowed on them a mighty kingdom.
1: فَمِنْهُمْ مَنْ آمَنَ بِهِ وَمِنْهُمْ مَنْ صَدَّ عَنْهُ وَكَفَى بِجَهَنَّمَ سَعِيرًا.
0: And of them were some who believed therein, and of them were some who disbelieved therein. Hell is sufficient for their burning.

Lo, those who disbelieve our revelations, we shall expose them to the fire. As often as their skins are consumed, we shall exchange them for fresh skins, that they may taste the torment. Lo, Allah is ever mighty, wise.

0: And as for those who believe and do good works, we shall make them enter gardens underneath which rivers flow, to dwell therein forever. There for them are pure companions, and we shall make them enter plenteous shade.
1: إِنَّ اللَّهَ يَأْمُرُكُمْ أَن تُؤَدُّوا الْأَمَانَاتِ إِلَىٰ أَهْلِهَا وَإِذَا حَكَمْتُم بَيْنَ النَّاسِ أَن تَحْكُمُوا بِالْعَدْلِ إِنَّ اللَّهَ نِعِمَّا يَعِظُكُم بِهِ إِنَّ اللَّهَ كَانَ سَمِيعًا بَصِيرًا.
0: Lo, Allah commandeth you that ye restore deposits to their owners, and if ye judge between mankind, that ye judge justly. Lo, comely is this which Allah admonisheth you. Lo, Allah is ever hearer, seer.

O ye who believe, obey Allah, and obey the Messenger and those of you who are in authority. And if ye have a dispute concerning any matter, refer it to Allah and the Messenger, if ye are in truth believers in Allah and the Last Day. That is better and more seemly in the end.

Hast thou not seen those who pretend that they believe in that which is revealed unto thee and that which was revealed before thee, how they would go for judgment in their disputes to false deities when they have been ordered to abjure them? Satan would mislead them far astray.

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Then would they come unto thee, swearing by Allah, that they were seeking naught but harmony and kindness.

0: Those are they, the secrets of whose hearts Allah knoweth. So oppose them and admonish them and address them in plain terms about their souls.
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4: Assalamu alaikum wa rahmatullahi wa barakatuhu. 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That anger ruins faith just like the aloe plant ruins honey.
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0: 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We are now going to play the morning Adhkar. Adhkar is the remembrance of Allah subhanahu wa ta'ala. It was part of the daily routine of the Prophet Muhammad, peace be upon him, to recite Adhkar in the morning. Allah also says in the Quran,
1: Bismillah.

O you who believe, remember Allah with much remembrance, and glorify His praises, morning and evening. Surah Al-Ahzab 33, Ayahs 41-42. It is also said in the Quran,

And glorify the praises of your Lord before the rising of the sun and before its setting. Surat Qaf 50, Ayah 39. Reciting Adhkar and remembering Allah is one of the most effective ways to defeat Shaitan. It is also an effective way to strengthen your Iman. The morning Adhkar will be playing every day. Please stay tuned to obtain the reward and story it is profited.

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Assalamu alaikum. You are listening to Inspire FM on 105.1 FM. You have been listening to the morning Adhkar. Adhkar is the remembrance of Allah subhanahu wa ta'ala. It was part of the daily routine of the Prophet Muhammad, peace be upon him, to recite Adhkar in the morning. Allah also says in the Quran,

O you who believe, remember Allah with much remembrance, and glorify His praises, morning and evening. Surah Al-Ahzab 33, ayahs 41-42. It is also said in the Quran.

0: And glorify the praises of your Lord before the rising of the sun and before its setting. Surah Qaf 50, Ayah 39. Reciting Adhkar and remembering Allah is one of the most effective ways to defeat shaitan. It is also an effective way to strengthen your iman. 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

0: 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We are now going to play the morning Adhkar. Adhkar is the remembrance of Allah subhanahu wa ta'ala. It was part of the daily routine of the Prophet Muhammad, peace be upon him, to recite Adhkar in the morning. Allah also says in the Quran,
1: Bismillah.

O you who believe, remember Allah with much remembrance, and glorify His praises, morning and evening. Surah Al-Ahzab 33, ayahs 41 to 42. It is also said in the Quran,

And glorify the praises of your Lord before the rising of the sun and before its setting. Surah Qaf 50, Ayah 39. Reciting Adhkar and remembering Allah is one of the most effective ways to defeat shaitan. It is also an effective way to strengthen your iman. The morning Adhkar will be playing every day. Please stay tuned to obtain the reward and story of the Prophet.

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Assalamu alaikum. You are listening to Inspire FM on 105.1 FM. You have been listening to the morning Adhkar. Adhkar is the remembrance of Allah subhanahu wa ta'ala. It was part of the daily routine of the Prophet Muhammad, peace be upon him, to recite Adhkar in the morning. Allah also says in the Quran,

O you who believe, remember Allah with much remembrance, and glorify His praises, morning and evening. Surah Al-Ahzab 33, ayahs 41-42. It is also said in the Quran,

0: And glorify the praises of your Lord before the rising of the sun and before its setting. Surah Qaf 50, Ayah 39. Reciting Adhkar and remembering Allah is one of the most effective ways to defeat Shaitan. It is also an effective way to strengthen your Iman. The morning Adhkar will be playing every day. Please tune in.
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3: What does it mean that Allah is the most forgiving and the most merciful?
4: One of the first introductions that Allah subhanahu wa ta'ala gives to us of Himself is with two of His attributes, two of His names. They are Ar-Rahman, Ar-Rahim. Both of these words, Ar-Rahman, Ar-Rahim, they come from the root of mercy, Rahmah. And Rahmah, mercy, it denotes a closeness, a bond, a connection. One that is very merciful, compassionate, kind, gentle, nourishing, caring. And that's exactly why in the Arabic language, the word for the womb of the mother is rahim, because of the bond and the connection and the love that is there between a mother and her baby. So both of these names and attributes of Allah come from this meaning. Rahman refers to the one whose mercy is unlimited. That no matter how many people there are, or how desperate your situation is, or how much we might have sinned, but Allah's mercy is greater than all of that. It encompasses all of that. And Ar-Rahim refers to how continuous and constant Allah's mercy is. That there is never an expiration date after which we can't turn back to Allah. We can't go back to Allah. But Allah's mercy has always been there, is there, and will always be there. And there's something really beautiful that always just gets to me. There's a hadith of the Prophet ﷺ in which the Prophet ﷺ says that Allah subhanahu wa ta'ala, all the love, all the mercy, all the compassion, all the blessings, all the forgiveness of Allah that we witness in this world, that is 1%, 1/100th of Allah's mercy. And the 99 other parts of Allah's mercy will be showered upon humanity on the day of judgment, on the day of resurrection. Think about how merciful, how kind, how forgiving our Lord is. And that's the meaning of Ar-Rahman, Ar-Rahim. So whenever we say Bismillahir Rahmanir Rahim, whenever we stand up in our salah and we say Alhamdulillahi Rabbil Alameen, Ar-Rahmanir Rahim, think about the power, the magnitude of Allah's mercy. And it will always bring you such profound comfort, and it will strengthen your faith, and it will give you the energy to continue to build a relationship with Allah subhanahu wa ta'ala. May Allah subhanahu wa ta'ala shower His mercy upon all of us and upon the whole ummah of the Prophet sallallahu alaihi wasallam.

Adam, Enoch, Noah, Hud, Saleh, Abraham, Lot, Ismael, Isaac, Jacob, Joseph, Job, Jethro, Moses, Aaron, Ezekiel, David, Solomon, Elijah, Elisha, Jonah, Zechariah, John, Jesus, Muhammad. Peace be upon them all.

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3: Assalamu alaikum wa rahmatullah. 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That he who loves for the sake of Allah, hates for the sake of Allah, gives for the sake of Allah, and denies for the sake of Allah, he has completed his iman.
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5: How can I forgive myself for my past mistakes?
6: In the seventh year of Hijrah, the Prophet ﷺ was visited by a very remarkable, interesting individual. This individual was one of the most notable people of his time. He was the most talented person in his field. He actually

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And the Prophet ﷺ said, look up at me, look at me. And he said, I can't. I'm too ashamed of myself. I've made too many mistakes. I've done too many horrible things. And the Prophet ﷺ said, إِنَّ الْإِسْلَامَ يَجُبُّ مَا كَانَ قَبْلَهُ. Islam removes, uproots, يَهْدِمُ. It eradicates everything that came before it. If you are sincerely, truly turning to Allah, everything that happened prior to this moment is irrelevant. And he put his hand in the hand of the Prophet ﷺ and was sincere in his repentance, in spite of everything that had happened before that moment. And he would inevitably go on to become Saifullah, the sword of Allah. And he was the means through which Allah delivered so many great, remarkable victories to Islam and the Muslims. So no matter how weighed down we might feel because of all the terrible things that we've done, know that in that moment that we reconnect with Allah, everything that happened prior to that moment is completely and totally irrelevant. May Allah subhanahu wa ta'ala grant us all the ability to forgive ourselves and to seek the forgiveness of Allah and to be able to do great things in the service of this deen.

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12: 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Oh. Yeah, let me do the jingle now. Okay, this is Khalil Muhammad and...
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3: I'm not ready to meet Allah, and I don't even know where to start. What should I do?
4: One of the most remarkable people from our history, our heritage, is Umar bin al-Khattab radiallahu ta'ala anhu. Umar radiallahu ta'ala anhu is the individual who is given the title Al-Faruq, the great distinguisher between right and wrong, good and bad, good and evil. Umar radiallahu ta'ala anhu is the individual about whom the Prophet said, لو كان النبيًا بعدي لكان عمر. That there are no prophets after me, but had there been anyone, it would be Umar. Umar radiallahu ta'ala anhu is such a remarkable person. But he was once upon a time in a place where he didn't even know where to start. And he tells us the secret to his spiritual journey and transformation. He says that everything clicked for me and made sense for me when I realized I needed to stop worrying about whether Allah would fulfill what He had promised or not. Why? Inna Allah la yukhliful mi'ad, because Allah always keeps His promise. Allah will never break His promise. I just needed to worry about doing my job. You know, sometimes we might use that phrase, don't worry about me. I'll do my job. You worry about doing your job. Umar radiallahu anhu said, that's what we need to all figure out. We need to stop worrying about whether Allah will fulfill His promise to us or not, because Allah has always and will always keep His word and His promise to us. We need to worry about doing our job. And so sometimes we don't know where to start. We don't feel ready. I don't even know where to begin. We begin by just simply talking to Allah and saying, oh Allah, I've messed up. I don't know where to start. Guide me. There's one dua that will always be answered immediately in this world. And that is when a person sincerely asks Allah for guidance. وَيَهْدِي إِلَيْهِ مَنْ أَنَا وَيَهْدِي إِلَيْهِ مَنْ يُنِيبُ. Someone who truly turns with their heart to Allah, Allah promises in the Quran, Allah will always guide them. So just say, oh Allah, I don't know where to start. Help me. And Allah subhanahu wa ta'ala will carry you the rest of the way. May Allah subhanahu wa ta'ala grant us all the ability to be able to turn back to Allah.

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You're not. You're amazing. Each one of us is unique. Allah loves you. He knows you personally. He knows your challenges. He knows your struggles. He knows your tears. He knows what is going on. He knows the positives, the negatives. He knows more than you know about yourself.

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3: Allah says, I have created you in different nations and different tribes. In other verses, He's saying different languages and different colors. لِتَعَارَفُوا, so you will know people, understand people, learn to live better with people. لِتَعَارَفُوا, not detest people, not hate people, not kill people. We are supposed to be the people who preach love and peace and the oneness of God and unite people. And whether people understand or not, our job is to give the message.
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1: God is the light of the heavens and the earth. The likeness of his light is as a niche, wherein is a lamp. The lamp in a glass, the glass as it were a glittering star, kindled from a blessed tree, an olive that is neither of the east nor of the west, whose oil well nigh would shine, even though no fire touched it. Light upon light, God guides to his light whom he will. And God strikes similitudes for man, and God has knowledge of everything.

towards that goal. That person's efforts shall be appreciated. They are appreciated. What's very important for us as believers, as Muslims, to understand is that the life of this world is not even the real life. Allah subhanahu wa ta'ala says, وَإِنَّ الدَّارَ الْآخِرَةَ لَهِيَ الْحَيَوَانِ. The life of the hereafter is the real life. We were not created just to live here and exist here in this world, but we were created for our eternal lives and the life of the hereafter. Allah is just because no matter what transpires in this world, all of that is recorded with Allah, and all of that will be dealt with justly on the Day of Judgment. And so the people that are being oppressed, the people that are being killed, the people that are dying, the people that are starving, they will receive their retribution and they shall receive the unlimited reward from Allah subhanahu wa ta'ala in the hereafter. And those that are perpetrating crimes against humanity, against the believers, they will be made to answer for what they've done. Wallahu shadidul iqab, and Allah is very severe in His retribution. May Allah protect us. May Allah forgive us. May Allah hold the oppressors accountable. And may Allah subhanahu wa ta'ala shower His mercy upon all the Muslims around the world that are suffering. And may Allah subhanahu wa ta'ala reward them endlessly for their sacrifices.

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1: 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The end journey will take us either to hell or to paradise.
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0: 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Dear brothers and sisters, welcome to a new show of Tadabbur al-Quran with me, Sheikh Ahmed al-Nashash. And this show comes live to you from the studios of Inspire FM 105.1 in Luton. And you can listen to it by going to the Salam Radio in Peterborough. And you can watch it by going to the Facebook page of Inspire FM or the YouTube channel of Inspire FM as well. الحمد لله رب العالمين. We are going to start today, inshallah ta'ala, our journey with Surah Hud. Last week I spoke about the lessons that we can learn from the Surah and the theme of the Surah, the objectives of it. And today, inshallah, we'll start the first five ayahs. أعوذ بالله من الشيطان الرجيم. بسم الله الرحمن الرحيم. ألف لام را. كتاب أحكمت آياته ثم فصلت من لدن حكيم خبير. Alif Lam Ra, these letters are one of the miracles of the Quran, and none but Allah subhanahu wa ta'ala alone knows their meanings. This is a book, the verses whereof are perfected in every sphere of knowledge, and then explained in detail from Allah subhanahu wa ta'ala, who is always well acquainted with all things. So this surah is one of the surahs which started with Alif Lam Ra, like the surah before, Surah Yunus, and the surah after, which will be Surah Yusuf as well. And the scholars in the past and these days, they have different explanations, different attempts to understand what these letters mean. And there is, as I said, many explanations in the past, and there is many tries to understand in the last 50, 100 years. So many of the scholars in the past, they said, it is a way of challenging the Arabs at that time. What's the challenge here? That when you speak, you are speaking words. And these words made of letters. The Quran challenged the Arab at that time, and the challenge still until the Day of Judgment. Can you bring similar to this Quran? And obviously they failed to do so, and they will fail to do so again until the end of this world. So the challenge here is, when you speak words, these words made of letters. Now look, these letters, in this case, Alif Lam Ra, is part of the letters that you are using every day. So, but the Quran, they made ayahs of it. They made Quran of it. But can you make Quran similar to this? Obviously, the answer is no. And then the scholars, they went through these letters. And they found that these letters exist in 29 surahs in the Quran, and there are only 14 letters used from the 28 letters, which is half of them, half of the Arabic letters. Then they found these letters in everything is half. If you are talking about, they call it حروف المهموسة or the heavy letters, the light letters, in everything they are half. And as you can see, some of them we prolong them, like the lam. But the alif and ra, ta, ha, we don't prolong. So as you listened, we say alif, lam, ra. So we prolong the lam, which is all the tajweed rule. Scholars, they said it must be 6 counts. But the alif and the ra, only 2 counts. So some of the letters, you must make the med, and some, which is, you know, when there is no med letter in the name of it, then you don't make med. Now, I can say in the last 50 years, there are new attempts to understand. And they used now the calculation. And they found, for example, that there is a link between the repetition of every letter and the order. So, in this surah, for example, if you see, if you calculate how many times the alif mentioned and how many times the lam mentioned and the ra mentioned, you will find these three letters are the highest in mentioning or repeating in the whole surah. And then how many times the alif will be more than the lam, more than the ra, and so on. So there is many explanations, but all the scholars, they are saying until this minute, all these are attempts to understand. But what Allah subhanahu wa ta'ala meant by these letters, Allah subhanahu wa ta'ala knows. And this is why you'll find in some tafsir, when they come to this, they say, Allahu a'lamu bi muradih. Allah knows what he wants from it. And you will find in most of these surahs, the 29 surahs, where they started with these letters, it followed by the word kitab or al-kitab. So for example, if you start reading the Quran, you'll find Surah Al-Baqarah, Alif Lam Mim, ذلك الكتاب ولا ريب فيه هدى للمتقين. Here, Alif Lam Ra, كتاب أحكمت آياته. And this is why the scholars, they said these letters related to the Quran, كتاب. And mostly in the Quran, when you see the word kitab, it is to do with the Quran. As again, we've seen in the Surah Al-Baqarah, Alif Lam Mim, ذَلِكَ الْكِتَابُ لَا رَيْبَ فِيهِ. This is the book, there is no doubt about it. Then Allah subhanahu wa ta'ala described this book with two things. أحكمت فصلت. الإمام الطبري, he mentioned something very, very beautiful. He said, أحكمت آياته بالأمر والنهي ثم فصلت بالثواب والعقاب. So what's أحكمت؟ أحكمت means whereof are perfected. And this is the challenge of the Quran. Every letter, every word, every ayah, every surah, أحكمت, perfected. So you'll find the letter in its proper place, the word in its proper place, and the ayah in its proper place, and the surah in its proper place. This is al-ihkam. So you will not find a word that you can say this is, as they say in Arabic, zaid, means that it is just there for no purpose. The letter for a purpose. So you'll find, for example, qala faqala. There is difference between qala, he said, and faqala, then he said. And even the writing of the word in the Mus'haf related to its meaning. And there is many studies about this. So this is what we call al-ihkam. Al-ihkam is that every letter, every word, every ayah, every surah, it's perfected. And if you try to change it with any other word, then the whole system will collapse, the system of the Quran. Even the meaning of the Quran will change. Where you stop has a meaning. Now, I'm sure many of the brothers, they know that there is علامات الوقف, the signs of waqf, where to stop. There is, in some ayahs, there is the, what they call it, waqf lazim. You must stop. Because if you don't stop, then you change the meaning. And subhanAllah, when you read it, you can see that. Like, وَلَا يَحْزُنْكَ قَوْلُهُمْ. So you must stop on قَوْلُهُمْ. So Allah subhanahu wa ta'ala is saying to Muhammad sallallahu alayhi wa sallam, don't make what they are saying makes you unhappy. إِنَّ الْعِزَّةَ لِلَّهِ جَمِيعًا. Indeed, the power belongs to Allah subhanahu wa ta'ala. Now, if you continue reading, if you don't stop, this means that don't be sad because they are saying Allah has the full power. Obviously, they didn't say that. So when you stop in وَلَا يَحْزُنْكَ قَوْلُهُمْ, okay. So don't be sad about what they are saying. Then there is a new sentence now. إِنَّ الْعِزَّةَ إِلَيْهِ جَمِيعًا. Indeed, the izzah, the power, belongs to Allah subhanahu wa ta'ala. And there are many examples. And where to use the ba, where is to use the fa, where is everything is in a way which is amazing. And as I said, there are now, I've seen many, many studies about how many times the letter mentioned, the word mentioned, and all of these things, which is to show you that every letter in the Quran in its appropriate place. This is, we say, أحكمت آياته. Now, Imam al-Tabari, he said, I'll say the words again, أحكمت آياته بالأمر والنهي, means that it's perfected by the orders and the forbidding. الأمر to say do. النهي to say don't do. Then he said فصلت explained بالثواب والعقاب. So ثواب the reward, العقاب the punishment. That Allah سبحانه وتعالى told us what is haram, what is halal. What's halal, what's haram. What to do, what not to do. And then he told us about the thawab if you do and the punishment when you don't do. And so on. So this is a very important understanding of Imam al-Tabari rahmatullah ta'ala alayh. And many of the scholars, they followed this opinion that this is the meaning of uhkimat and fussilat. But as I said, we can see now with a lot of studies, a lot of tadabbur of the Quran, that al-ihkam also means that every word, actually every letter in its appropriate place in the Quran. And the Quran mufassal. Mufassal means detailed. And we can see this. Where we'll find halal and haram in food? In the Quran. Then there is explanation in the Sunnah. Where we'll find that we must pray? In the Quran. Aqim as-salah. And we'll find the explanation in the Sunnah. That we pray Fajr 2, Dhuhr 4, Asr 4, Maghrib 3, Isha 4. Where we'll find Siyam in the Quran. Ya ayyuha alladhina amanu kutiba alaykum as-siyam. And even the time from Fajr until Maghrib in the same surah, in Surah Al-Baqarah. Al-Zakah, Allah subhanahu wa ta'ala mentioned Zakah in many places. How to spend it in Ayah 16, Surah Al-Tawbah. Innam sadaqatu al-fuqara wal-masakin. So this is التفصيل. التفصيل, the details in the Quran. And this part of the mercy of Allah subhanahu wa ta'ala. Because Allah subhanahu wa ta'ala didn't give us only guidelines, then we'll do what we want. No, no. There is guidelines and there's details. And there is areas Allah subhanahu wa ta'ala didn't say anything. So this is what the scholars, they said, this is mubah. As they say, الأصل في الأشياء الإباحة. Originally, in everything, it's مباح. It is permitted. But we'll know in the first command to Adam عليه السلام, he said to him, eat and don't eat. فكلا منها حيث شئتما. So eat wherever you like. ولا تقرب هذه الشجرة رغدا حيث شئتم. So eat whatever you like, enjoy it whatever you like, and don't come next to this tree. So this is all the orders. Do, don't do. Eat whatever you like, but you don't eat from this particular tree. And this is the Quran. افعل لا تفعل. Do, don't do. كتاب أحكمت آياته ثم فصلت. But this تفصيل came from whom? حكيم خبير. And this is very important to mention this at the beginning of the surah. Why? Because someone can make orders and prohibitions, but it's not necessary to be the right orders. We'll find in the man-made law, there are holes, there are some of these legislations doesn't make sense. But Allah subhanahu wa ta'ala, the one who gave us these ayat, which is muhkama, clear, perfected, and then he made tafsil to it, details, it came from Hakim. Hakim, the all-wise. And this wisdom requires knowledge. You cannot be Hakim if you are not Alim. You must be Alim to be Hakim. You must have the knowledge so you can have wisdom in how to use this knowledge, how to apply this knowledge in the life of the people that you are talking about them. So Allah subhanahu wa ta'ala alim, he knows everything. And he's hakim. He's the all wise subhanahu wa ta'ala. And khabir, he's well acquainted. So he knows what is great for mankind, what will benefit them, what will harm them, subhanahu wa ta'ala. Then we'll go to the next ayah, inshallah ta'ala. Alla ta'budu illa Allah, innani lakum minhu nadhiru wa bashir. Saying, worship none but Allah, verily I, Muhammad ﷺ, am unto you from him a warner and a bringer of glad tidings. So we can see in this ayah the reason of the revelation of the Quran. And now in this ayah also a proof of Nubuwwat Muhammad sallallahu alayhi wasallam. And this ayah also is introduction for the stories that we will read, I think, from ayah 23 in the surah, where Allah subhanahu wa ta'ala starts talking about Nuh alayhi salam, then Hud and Salih and the other prophets alayhi salatu wasalam. So what is the message? Why these prophets came? Why? To declare that there is no God worthy of worship but Allah subhanahu wa ta'ala. And you will see this when we read all the stories of the prophets alayhim salatu wasalam in this surah and other surahs, that every one of them said the same statement. What's the statement? Allah ta'budu illallah. A'budu Allah ma lakum min ilahin ghayr. This is the message. Worship Allah subhanahu wa ta'ala alone. You have no God worthy of worship but He subhanahu wa ta'ala. And al-ibadah here has the comprehensive meaning. So when we pray, when we fast, this is part of the ibadah. Only part. But how to deal with people on a daily basis is ibadah. How to deal with your wife and husband is ibadah. How to deal with your children and parents is ibadah. How to buy and sell in the market is ibadah. How to walk, how to speak is ibadah. Your life and death is ibadah. And this is, as I said, the comprehensive understanding of the ibadah in Islam. And this is what you need to think all the time. And Allah subhanahu wa ta'ala mentioned Surah Baqarah. قُلْ أَتَأْمِنُونَ بَعْضِ الْكِتَابِ وَتَكْفُرُونَ بَعْضِ. Do you believe in some parts and then you don't believe in the other parts? No. Al-ibadah here, it has مفهوم شامل, comprehensive understanding. We'll continue inshallah after the break. So keep tuning Inspire FM 105.1. Assalamu alaikum wa rahmatullahi wa barakatuh.
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2: 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That whoever holds tight my sunnah when there is corruption in my ummah, for him will be the reward of 100 martyrs.
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Dear brothers and sisters, welcome to the second part of تدبر القرآن show with me, Sheikh Ahmed Al-Nashash. And this show, comes live to you from the studios of Inspire FM 105.1 in Luton. 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So I started today the journey through Surah Hud, alayhi salam. So in the first part, I spoke about ayah number one and ayah number two. 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So I said the ibadah is something comprehensive. It is not only to do with Salah, Siyam, Zakah, Hajj. It is to do with every aspect of life. This is why all the time we say Islam is a way of life. And this is the right understanding. So I must be a Muslim in the masjid, Muslim in the street, Muslim in the shop, Muslim at work, Muslim in school, Muslim in the hospital, Muslim in the plane, Muslim even if I go to space. I am the same person. And Shu'aib alayhi salam said, وَلَا أُرِيدُ أَنْ أَنْهَاكُمْ إِلَى مَا أُخَالِفُكُمْ فِيهِ I will not say to you something that I will do the opposite. This is the Muslim. So the Muslim doesn't pray in the masjid and then go and commit haram outside the masjid. I'm not saying if everyone is perfect, but I'm saying this is what you are expecting. You are expecting the Muslim to be a righteous person in the masjid, and when he goes out, if he's in a shop, that he is a truthful person. He will not cheat. He will not sell you something expired. Well, he knows about this. If he's working, yes, he's praying dhuhr in the masjid, but he goes back to work, he give his employer his rights. Will not spend the time in chatting and wasting time and doing nothing. He knows that this is amana, this is something that he must do all the time. A husband, he's praying, he's fasting, and at the same time he knows that he must treat his wife with kindness, with justice, with respect. But you cannot be a true Muslim that you are going to the masjid and praying, then when you come to the house, you have what they call it these days, abuse. No, this is not right. It is not right, for example, to be a Muslim wearing hijab or niqab and these things. Then you are cheating. You are chatting with people who you have no relation with them. I mean, proper Islamic relation means through the marriage. So this is what we need to understand. And this is how we can improve our community. That we must deal with this deen, that it is a way of life. Now the ayah finished with Nadhir and Bashir. And in Nadhir, it's to do with the first ayah, Nadhir Bashir. And this is what Imam al-Tabari said. That uhkimat and fussilat means that it shows you
halal and haram, and also tells you what thawab and iqab, what is the punishment and what is the reward. So when Nabi Sallallahu Alaihi Wasallam nadir, and he mentioned this many times, or it's mentioned many times about Muhammad Sallallahu Alaihi Wasallam and other prophets, that I am warning you that if you don't follow Allah's rules, then there is a punishment. And this punishment in dunya and in akhirah. The dunya, you'll see it now in different ways. You'll see it in problems at work, problems with your family, problems maybe with your car. And Bashir is telling you the good news. And what's the good news? That in dunya you will have great time, which we'll see it in the next ayah. And in akhirah, you will be in Jannah. And in Jannah, as the Nabi said, فيها ما لا عين رأت ولا أذن سمعت ولا خطر على قلب البشر. In Jannah, there is something you haven't seen, you haven't heard about, even you never imagined. Subhanallah. May Allah subhanahu wa ta'ala grant all of us al-Jannah and save all of us from the hellfire. 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And commanding you, seek the forgiveness of your Lord and turn to him in repentance, that he may grant you good enjoyment for a term appointed and bestow his abounding grace to every owner of grace, i.e. the one who helps and serves the needy and deserving physically and with his wealth and even with good words. But if you turn away, then I fear for you the torment of a great day, i.e. the day of resurrection. Now here comes the message of Muhammad alayhi salatu wasalam. What is the message? The first message, istaghfiru rabbakum. And who is addressing here? He is addressing the mushrikeen, the non-believers. How they will make istighfar? By changing their religion, because they used to worship the idols. So istighfar here is to change your thoughts, your beliefs, and move now towards Islam. And you'll find many of the prophets that we'll see their stories in the surah, they spoke about the same thing. Nuh said that, Hud said that, and others. And this is the first message to anyone. If you'd like to talk to someone who is an unbeliever, and this is my advice all the time, don't engage in discussions about some details of the deen. Because the non-believer, because he doesn't believe in the Quran and the Sunnah, then many of the things in Islam will be difficult for him to understand. Plus, many of these, they call them self-thinkers or criticizing Islam, they like to judge Islam in 2026 according to Islam 1400 years ago.
And they know themselves that there are many things in the world changed. This doesn't mean that they are right. But now there are many things that the people practicing and accepting, and from the Islamic point of view, it is haram. It is not accepted. But the world now accepting them. I mean the non-Muslim world. They are accepting them and they consider this part of their values. And then if they come and talk to you about Islam, they say, oh, how Islam didn't talk about this subject or saying something else.

And this is why you will find in all religions where they will conduct the marriage contract in the place of worship. So in the church, in synagogue, in temple, and the same in Islam, in the masjid. This is what's originally in all the religions. Now, in this new civilization, Western civilization, they said, no, there is no need for the marriage. It is their choice. If they like to get married, that's fine. If they don't want to get married, they can be partners. And even there is, you know, some practices, you can be a partner for a few days. There is no need for this long commitment. So then someone will say, oh, look at Islam, and there is these marriage laws and all of these things, and we are in this 21st century, and you cannot judge Islam according to things which is changed, and you changed it as a human being, and it's wrong. Islam judges the practices of the people, not the practice of the people judges Islam. So the first message all the time, if you'd like to talk, astaghfir rabbakum. What you have, the belief that you have is not right. You need to move. And to make the movement, you need to make istighfar. And al-istighfar has a lot of benefits. Al-istighfar will relieve you from the guilt. Because Allah subhanahu wa ta'ala made us as a human beings that by nature we don't accept the wrong. And the deen make this more obvious and gives its rules, which is halal and haram. Now, when you commit a sin, when you do something wrong, well, then you feel something in your heart. No, I don't accept it. This is wrong. But how can I come out of this feeling? So, in other religions, in Christianity and Jews, you know, in Christianity, you can go to the church, you can go to the priest and confess, and the priest will say to you, okay, you are forgiven, and say certain words. In Islam, it is very simple. Make istighfar. Say astaghfirullah. Astaghfirullah wa atubu ilayh. Astaghfirullah alladhi la ilaha illa huwa al-hayy al-qayyum wa atubu ilayh. The idea to make istighfar, seek Allah's forgiveness. Thumma tubu ilayh. Then you make tawbah. But maybe the question comes, you know, how this person will make tawbah now? He just changed. Tawbah now here means that you will try your best to follow the instructions. And if you commit any sin in the future, then you make tawbah. So istighfar and tawbah goes together all the time. And this is the same. We say in Islam that if you'd like to make istighfar, you need to make tawbah. Tawbah, which means that stop it, regret it, intend not to do it again, and start doing good deeds. And if there is any right to the people, you give it back. Then Allah subhanahu wa ta'ala gave a promise. يُمَتِّعْكُمْ مَتَاعًا حَسَنًا إِلَىٰ أَجَلٍ مُسَمَّى. He will make you enjoy good enjoyment for a certain time. Obviously, we live on this earth أجل مسمى. Someone will live on this earth 20, 30,

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1: Assalamu alaykum wa rahmatullahi wa barakatuhu. 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
8: Richard didn't want to die, but he couldn't stop himself. The collision didn't kill him, but he wasn't wearing a seatbelt, so he hit the inside of the car. That didn't kill him either, but his internal organs carried on travelling until they hit his ribcage, and his lungs were punctured, and the main artery from his heart was torn. And that's what killed Richard.
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10: Assalamu alaikum. We are now going to play the elegant recitation of the Holy Quran by Sheikh Mishari Rashid Al-Farsi, Imam, Quranic reciter and nasheed artist from Kuwait, with English translation.

0: الْحِجَابِ
1: In front of the fire will they be brought, morning and evening. And the sentence will be on the day that judgment will be established. Cast you the people of Pharaoh into the severest penalty?

Behold, they will dispute with each other in the fire. The weak ones who followed will say to those who had been arrogant, We but followed you. Can you then take on yourselves from us some share of the fire?

They will say, did there not come to you your messengers with clear signs? They will say, yes. They will reply, then pray as you like. But the prayer of those without faith is nothing but futile wandering in mazes of error.

0: We did aforetime give Moses the book of guidance, and we gave the book in inheritance to the children of Israel.
1: هُدًى وَذِكْرَى لِأُولِي الْأَلْبَابِ
0: A guide and a message to men of understanding.

0: الصبر.
1: Patiently then persevere, for the promise of Allah is true, and ask forgiveness for your fault, and celebrate the praises of your Lord in the evening and in the morning.

Those who dispute about the signs of Allah without any authority bestowed on them, there is nothing in their breasts but the quest of greatness, which they shall never attain to. Seek refuge then in Allah. It is He who hears and sees all things.

Assuredly, the creation of the heavens and the earth is a greater matter than the creation of men, yet most men understand not.

Not equal are the blind and those who clearly see, nor are equal those who believe and work deeds of righteousness. And those who do evil, little do you learn by admonition.

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But those who are too arrogant to serve me will surely find themselves in hell, in humiliation.

It is Allah who has made the night for you, that you may rest therein, and the day as that which helps you to see. Verily, Allah is full of grace and bounty to men, yet most men give no thanks.

0: Such is Allah, your Lord, the creator of all things. There is no God but He. Then how you are deluded away from the truth.
1: كذلك يؤفك الذين كانوا بآيات الله يجحدون.
0: Thus are deluded those who are wont to reject the signs of Allah.

He is the living one. There is no God but He. Call upon Him, giving Him sincere devotion. Praise be to Allah, Lord of the worlds.

Say, I have been forbidden to invoke those whom you invoke besides Allah, seeing that the clear signs have come to me from my Lord, and I have been commanded to bow in Islam to the Lord of the worlds.

It is He who has created you from dust, then from a sperm drop, then from a leech-like clot. Then does He get you out into the light as a child, then lets you grow and reach your age of full strength. Then lets you become old, though of you there are some who die before, and lets you reach a term appointed, in order that you may learn wisdom.

It is He who gives life and death. And when He decides upon an affair, He says to it, be, and it is.

0: When the yokes shall be round their necks, and the chains, they shall be dragged along.
1: فِي الْحَمِيمِ ثُمَّ فِي النَّارِ يُسْجَرُونَ
0: In the boiling fetid fluid, then in the fire shall they be burnt.
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0: Then shall it be said to them, Where are the deities to which you gave part worship?
1: مِن

0: In derogation of Allah, they will reply, they have left us in the lurch. Nay, we invoke not of old anything that had real existence. Thus does Allah leave the unbelievers to stray.
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0: That was because you were wont to rejoice on the earth in things other than the truth, and that you were wont to be insolent.

0: Enter you the gates of hell to dwell therein, and evil is this abode of the arrogant.
1: فَاصْبِرْ إِنَّ وَعْدَ اللَّهِ حَقٌّ.

0: So persevere in patience, for the promise of Allah is true. And whether we show you in this life some part of what we promised them, or we take your soul to our mercy before that, in any case, it is to us that they shall all return.
1: وَلَا

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1: We did aforetime send messengers before you. Of them, there are some whose story we have related to you, and some whose story we have not related to you. It was not possible for any messenger to bring a sign except by the leave of Allah. But when the command of Allah issued, the matter was decided in truth and justice. And there perished there and then those who stood on falsehoods.
0: Allahu alladhi ja'ala lakumul an'ama litarkabu minha wa minha ta'kulun.
1: It is Allah who made cattle for you, that you may use some for riding and some for food.
0: Wa

0: And there are other advantages in them for you besides, that you may through them attain to any need there may be in your hearts, and on them and on ships you are carried.
1: وَيُرِيكُمْ آيَاتِهِ فَأَيَّ آيَاتِ اللَّهِ تُنْكِرُونَ
0: And he shows you always his signs. Then which of the signs of Allah will you deny?

Did they not travel through the earth and see what was the end of those before them? They were more numerous than these and superior in strength, and in the traces they have left in the land, yet all that they accomplished was of no profit to them.

For when their messengers came to them with clear signs, they exulted in such knowledge and skill as they had, but that very wrath at which they were wont to scoff hemmed them

0: But their professing the faith when they actually saw our punishment was not going to profit them. Such has been Allah's way of dealing with His servants from the most ancient times. And even thus did the rejecters of Allah perish utterly.
1: أعوذ بالله من الشيطان الرجيم.
0: I seek refuge from Satan, the rejected one.
1: بسم الله الرحمن الرحيم.
0: In the name of Allah, most gracious, most merciful.

0: a book whereof the verses are explained in detail, a Quran in Arabic, for people who understand.
1: بَشِيرًا وَنَذِيرًا فَأَعْرَضَ أَكْثَرُهُمْ فَهُمْ لَا يَسْمَعُونَ
0: Giving good news and admonition, yet most of them turn away, and so they hear not.

They say, our hearts are under veils, concealed from that to which you do invite us. And in our ears is a deafness, and between us and you is a screen. So do you what you will. For us, we shall do what we will.

0: Say you, I am but a man like you. It is revealed to me by inspiration that your God is one God. So stand true to him and ask for his forgiveness. And woe to those who join gods with Allah.
1: الذين لا يؤتون الزكاة وهم بالآخرة هم كافرون.
0: Those who practice not regular charity and who even deny the hereafter.
1: إن الذين آمنوا وعملوا الصالحات لهم أجر غير ممنون.
0: For those who believe and work deeds of righteousness is a reward that will never fail. قل

Say, is it that you deny him who created the earth in 2 days? And do you join equals with him? He is the Lord of all the worlds.

He set on the earth mountains standing firm, high above it, and bestowed blessings on the earth, and measured therein all things to give them nourishment in due proportion. In 4 days, in accordance with the needs of those who seek sustenance,

0: Moreover, he comprehended in his design the sky, and it had been as smoke. He said to it, and to the earth, come you together, willingly or unwillingly. They said, we do come together in willing obedience.
1: You have been listening to the glorious recitation of the Holy Quran by Sheikh Mishari Rashid Al-Afasi, Imam, Quranic reciter and the Sheed artist from Kuwait, with English translation. Stay tuned for more beautiful recitation.
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3: Assalamu alaikum. We are now going to play the elegant recitation of the Holy Quran by Sheikh Mishari Rashid Al-Fasi, Imam, Quranic reciter and nasheed artist from Kuwait, with English translation.

So he completed them as seven firmaments in 2 days, and he assigned to each heaven its duty and command. And we adorned the lower heaven with lights, and provided it with guard. Such is the decree of him, the exalted in might, full of knowledge.

0: But if they turn away, say you, I have warned you of a stunning punishment, as of thunder and lightning, like that which overtook the Ad and the Thamud.
1: إِذْ

Behold, the messengers came to them from before them and behind them, preaching, Serve none but Allah. They said, If our Lord had so pleased, he would certainly have sent down angels to preach. Now, we reject your mission altogether.

Now the Ad behaved arrogantly through the land, against all truth and reason, and said, Who is superior to us in strength? What they did not see, that Allah, who created them, was superior to them in strength, but they continued to reject our signs.

So we sent against them a furious wind through days of disaster, that we might give them a taste of a penalty of humiliation in this life. But the penalty of the hereafter will be more humiliating still, and they will find no help.

0: As to the Thamud, we gave them guidance, but they preferred blindness of heart to guidance. So the stunning punishment of humiliation seized them because of what they had earned.
1: وَنَجَّيْنَا الَّذِينَ آمَنُوا وَكَانُوا يَتَّقُونَ
0: But we delivered those who believed and practiced righteousness.

At length, when they reach the fire, their hearing, their sight, and their skins will bear witness against them as to all their deeds.

0: وهو خلقكم أول مرة وإليه ترجعون.
1: They will say to their skins, why bear you witness against us? They will say, Allah has given us speech. He who gives speech to everything, he created you for the first time, and unto him were you to return.

You did not seek to hide yourselves, lest your hearing, your sight, and your skins should bear witness against you. But you did not think that Allah knew not many of the things that you used to do.

But this thought of yours, which you did entertain concerning your Lord, has brought you to destruction. And now have you become of those utterly lost?

0: If then they have patience, the fire will be a home for them. And if they beg to be received into favor will they not then be received?
1: وق

And we have destined for them intimate companions of like nature, who made alluring to them what was before them and behind them. And the sentence among the previous generations of jinns and men who have passed away is proved against them, for they are utterly lost.

0: دار الخلد جزاء بما كانوا بآياتنا يجحدون.
1: Such is the requital of the enemies of Allah, the fire. Therein will be for them the eternal home, a fit requital for that they were wont to reject our signs.

And the unbelievers will say, Our Lord, show us those among jinns and men who misled us. We shall crush them beneath our feet, so that they become the vilest before all.

In the case of those who say, Our Lord is Allah, and further stand straight and steadfast, the angels descend on them from time to time. Fear you not, they suggest, nor grieve, but receive the glad tidings of the garden of bliss, that which you were promised.

0: We are your protectors in this life and in the hereafter. Therein shall you have all that your souls shall desire. Therein shall you have all that you ask for.
1: نُزُلًا مِّن غَفُورٍ رَّحِيمٍ
0: A hospitable gift from one oft forgiving, most merciful.
1: وَمَن

And no one will be granted such goodness except those who exercise patience and self-restraint. None but persons of the greatest good fortune.

And if at any time an incitement to discord is made to you by the evil one, seek refuge in Allah. He is the one who hears and knows all things.

Among his signs are the night and the day, and the sun and the moon. Adore not the sun and the moon, but adore Allah who created them, if it is him you wish to serve.

But if the unbelievers are arrogant, no matter, for in the presence of your Lord are those who celebrate his praises by night and by day, and they never flag nor feel themselves above it.

And among his signs is this. You see the earth barren and desolate, but when we send down rain to it, it is stirred to life and yields increase. Truly, he who gives life to the dead earth can surely give life to men who are dead, for he has power over all things.

Those who pervert the truth in our signs are not hidden from us. Which is better, he that is cast into the fire, or he that comes safe through on the day of judgment? Do what you will. Verily he sees clearly all that you do.

Had we sent this as a Qur'an in a language other than Arabic, they would have said, why are not its verses explained in detail? What? A book not in Arabic? And a messenger? An Arab? Say, it is a guide and a healing to those who believe. And for those who believe not, there is a deafness in their ears, and it is blindness in their eyes. They are, as it were, being called from a place far distant. What?

0: We certainly gave Moses the book aforetime, but disputes arose therein. Had it not been for a word that went forth before from your Lord, their differences would have been settled between them, but they remained in suspicious disquieting doubt thereon.
1: من

Whoever works righteousness benefits his own soul. Whoever works evil, it is against his own soul. Nor is your Lord ever unjust, in the least, to his servants.

To him is referred the knowledge of the hour of judgment. He knows all. No date fruit comes out of its sheath, nor does a female conceive within her womb, nor bring forth young, but by his knowledge. The day that Allah will propound to them the question, where are the partners you attributed to me? They will say, we do assure you, not one of us can bear witness.

When we give him a taste of some mercy from ourselves, after some adversity has touched him, he is sure to say, "This is due to my merit. I think not that the hour of judgment will ever be established. But if I am brought back to my Lord, I have much good stored in his sight. But we will show the unbelievers the truth of all that they did, and we shall give them the taste of a severe penalty." What?

0: When we bestow favors on man, he turns away and gets himself remote on his side instead of coming to us. And when evil seizes him, he comes full of prolonged prayer.
1: قُلْ

Say, see you if the revelation is really from Allah, and yet do you reject it. Who is more astray than one who is in a schism, far from any purpose?

Soon we will show them our signs in the furthest regions of the earth and in their own souls until it becomes manifest to them that this is the truth. Is it not enough that your Lord does witness all things?

0: So I want you to imagine the sight. As Allah subhanahu wa ta'ala gave Adam alayhi salam his soul, all of the angels fell in sajda to him. They all fell in prostration. Subhanallah, trillions and trillions and trillions of angels. Imagine the sight, all in prostration to Adam alayhi salam. This is what he wakes up to, subhanallah. Now the sajda, the sujood, the prostration, just to clarify here, it's not worship. They were not praying to Adam alayhi salam, and this was something that was done out of respect and out of Allah subhanahu wa ta'ala, in fact, commanding them to do so. And this is something that was actually done in previous nations. We see it in the story of Yusuf alayhi salam, where his parents and his brothers make sujood to him, they prostrate to him. And in fact, even in the time of the Prophet sallallahu alayhi wasallam, when Mu'adh ibn Jabal radiallahu ta'ala anhu came back from Ash-Sham, when he came back from Syria, and he saw the way that the Christians did sajda at that time, they prostrated to their monks, he came to the Prophet sallallahu alayhi wasallam and he did sujood to him. And the Prophet sallallahu alayhi wasallam, he corrected him, and he said that this is something that was allowed in nations before, but Allah subhanahu wa ta'ala has done away with it. Meaning, even the sajda that is done out of taqdeer and ihtiram, that is done out of respect and honoring a person, that was prohibited, and the only thing left now was the sajda of ibadah, the prostration of worship, because Allah subhanahu wa ta'ala through this ummah clarifies tawheed, clarifies monotheism once and for all. Okay, so all of these angels fall into sajda to Adam alayhi salam. Allah subhanahu wa ta'ala says, illa Iblis. Iblis just stood there. And Iblis, is the only one there who's actually not an angel in the first place, but Allah subhanahu wa ta'ala honored him, gave him that company, gave him even the shape of an angel. And Iblis just stood there as the angels made sajda. Allah subhanahu wa ta'ala says, aba wastakbar. That, he felt a sense of pride. He felt a sense of denial, of envy inside of him. And he even responded, أَنَا خَيْرٌ مِّنْهُ, that I'm better than him, خَلَقْتَنِي مِنْ نَارٍ وَخَلَقْتَهُمْ مِنْ طِينٍ, that you created me from fire and you created him from dirt. Why should I make sujood to him? Why should I prostrate to this lowly creature? And Imam bin Sirin, rahimahullah ta'ala, he says that Iblis was the first one to ever use qiyas fasid, false analogy. Right, to make an analogy, to say, well, I'm clearly better than him because I've been made of fire and he's been made of dirt. And that makes Iblis also the world's first racist, right? Subhanallah, because he thinks he's better because of his creation. He thinks he's superior, and Allah subhanahu wa ta'ala puts him down as a result of that. Now, this sujood to Adam alayhi salam from the angels also shows that you are going to be in khidmah. You will be in service to this creation. And we've already mentioned that the angels are in service to us, obviously at the command of Allah subhanahu wa ta'ala. Iblis, just couldn't handle this. And subhanAllah, Iblis belittled him so much that he didn't even mention his name. Iblis says, أَرَأَيْتَكَ هَذَا الَّذِي كَرَّمْتَ عَلَيَّ, you see this one that you've preferred to me? I remember in the presidential debates between John McCain and Barack Obama, where McCain said this one about Obama. And I'm not comparing McCain to Iblis or Obama to Adam alayhi salam, but this one, was very degrading, right? That's exactly what Iblis did to Adam alayhi salam. He said, you've preferred and honored this one, this creation. I'm not even going to say his name. I'm not even going to mention him in an honored way over me. And this is the ingratitude of Iblis, the ingratitude of Shaytan. Why does Allah subhanahu wa ta'ala give him the wasf, the sign or the characteristic, the attribute of ingratitude? Because Allah has taken you from the earth. Allah has put you in paradise. Allah has given you the shape of an angel. Allah saved you. Allah subhanahu wa ta'ala could have left you with those other jinn that were battled, but Allah subhanahu wa ta'ala recognized your ibadah, and Allah subhanahu wa ta'ala saved you, and He elevated you. And He's given you Jannah. You're in paradise. What more do you want? But still, Iblis was ungrateful. Subhanallah. And that ingratitude led him to his ultimate doom. Subhanallah, as a result of his ingratitude, did he gain anything? Did he gain the power over the earth again? Did he gain what he wanted? No, actually, he lost Jannah. He was reduced back to an ugly shape. So he was not able to keep the shape that Allah subhanahu wa ta'ala gave to him of a malak. And he was expelled and cursed and just despised as Allah subhanahu wa ta'ala described him. أُخْرُجْ مِنْهَا فَإِنَّكَ رَجِيمٌ. Get out of here and you are a despised and despicable creation to Allah subhanahu wa ta'ala. And subhanAllah, we see from that as well that ingratitude is what causes a person not to worship Allah subhanahu wa ta'ala. It is the weapon of shaitan. He comes to you, and what does he say to Allah subhanahu wa ta'ala? That I will make them ungrateful. Because if they're ungrateful, they won't be driven to worship you anymore. Just like I'm not driven to worship as a result of my ingratitude. SubhanAllah, he knows his own shortcoming, and that's the shortcoming he hopes to project on others. And the Prophet ﷺ, and this is very powerful, you know, he tells us that Iblis does have regrets here. He does have regrets, but it's not enough to regret. And if I was to ask the average Muslim, do you think that Shaytan ever feels bad about what he's done? I mean, the pride and the audacity that he had. Most Muslims would say no. But the Prophet ﷺ says in the authentic hadith in Sahih Muslim, that when any person makes sujood, when the son of Adam prostrates, اِعْتَزَلَ الشَّيْطَانُ يَبْكِي, the shaytan actually takes to the side and he starts to cry. 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He was commanded to make sujood. He was commanded to prostrate and he prostrated. And so Allah will give him paradise. وَأُمِرْتُ فَعَصَيْتْ فَلِيَ النَّارِ. And I was commanded and I disobeyed and for me is the fire. And what this shows us, subhanAllah, is that, you know, crying is not enough. You know, when you do something bad, there's a saying from one of the famous ulama that لَيْسَ الْخَائِفُ مَنْ يَبْكِي وَيَمْسَحُ عَيْنَيْهِ. 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But he is the one who leaves that which caused him to fear Allah in the first place. Because shaytan, and it, you know, as much as he cries, as much as he feels bad about it, he never turns back to Allah subhanahu wa ta'ala. He continues to turn away from Allah subhanahu wa ta'ala. And that's a recipe for disaster. And in fact, Ibn Kathir rahimahullah says in this very collection of Al-Bidayah wal-Nihaya, he says that shaytan cried four times. There are four times that shaytan cried. When Allah subhanahu wa ta'ala declared him to be cursed. The second time, when Allah expelled him from paradise. The third time, when the Prophet ﷺ was born. And the fourth time, when Allah subhanahu wa ta'ala revealed Surah Al-Fatiha. And so we end with the praise of Allah subhanahu wa ta'ala and the gift of Surah Al-Fatiha as was taught to us by the Messenger sallallahu alayhi wa sallam, in hopes that Allah subhanahu wa ta'ala will enter us into Jannah and Allah subhanahu wa ta'ala will make us from the blessed and those who are eternally rewarded. Assalamu alaikum wa rahmatullahi wa barakatuh. I hope you enjoyed and benefited from this video. If you did, then please do share it. And if you'd like to follow the rest of the series, then please do click on the top box. And if you'd like to see all of the other episodes and the other videos we have to offer, then please click on the box under that. And don't forget to subscribe to the channel for more amazing content.
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0: So now we go back to Adam alayhi salam. And Adam alayhi salam, as we said, all of these angels are in front of him. They've made sajda to him, and Adam alayhi salam is just waking up to this magnificent creation of Allah subhanahu wa ta'ala. Allah subhanahu wa ta'ala, after showing Adam alayhi salam, you know, the angels making sajda to him, as well as Iblis refusing to make sajda, and Adam knowing that this creature hates him for nothing that he's done on his own, Adam alayhi salam is then told by Allah subhanahu wa ta'ala, go to those angels, and there was a gathering of them that were sitting, as the Prophet sallallahu alayhi wa sallam said, and say to them, assalamu alaikum. So Adam alayhi salam is taught to say salam to them. So he goes to this group of angels as they're sitting and they're worshipping Allah subhanahu wa ta'ala, and he says to the angels, assalamu alaikum. And they respond and they say, wa alayka assalam wa rahmatullah. And may the peace of Allah subhanahu wa ta'ala be upon you as well. And they added the mercy of Allah subhanahu wa ta'ala. And if you realize, this is a consistent theme with the conversations that Adam alayhi salam is having in paradise. Allah subhanahu wa ta'ala, the first thing he told Adam alayhi salam was, Yarhamuka rabbuk, may your Lord have mercy on you. And the angels increased upon the salam by saying, wa rahmatullah, and may the mercy of Allah subhanahu wa ta'ala be upon you as well. And this is something that when we enter paradise by the grace of Allah subhanahu wa ta'ala, the angels are constantly coming to the children of Adam alayhi salam and saying, salamun alaykum bima sabartum, peace be unto you for the patience that you carried yourselves with in this world, because they saw the sacrifices that we've been through at this point. When they constantly, as Allah subhanahu wa ta'ala says, yadkhuluna alaykum min kulli bab, salamun alaykum tibatum. In another ayah, Allah subhanahu wa ta'ala says, they say, salamun alaykum tibatum, you've been purified. So they're entering upon you min kulli bab, every gate in paradise. You just have angels coming upon you saying, salamu alaykum, salamu alaykum, salamu alaykum, salamu alaykum. So this is the first conversation now between Adam and the angels. And that's a proof that the angels actually love us. They don't feel any form of jealousy from us. And in the previous conversation they had with Allah subhanahu wa ta'ala, when they questioned, you know, whether the son of Adam or whether the children of Adam would be able to maintain the earth properly, they didn't do that out of any form of jealousy or any form of envy. Rather, they love this creation of Allah subhanahu wa ta'ala. So, assalamu alaykum wa alayka assalam wa rahmatullah. May the peace of Allah be upon you as well as His mercy. Adam alayhi salam comes back to his Lord, and the Prophet sallallahu alayhi wasallam says that Allah tells Adam alayhi salam, inna hadhihi tahiyyatuka wa tahiyyatu banika baynahum, that this is going to be your greeting and the greeting of your children amongst each other. Now the thing is, Adam alayhi salam still has no idea who his children are. He hasn't even been told yet that he's going to have an offspring, that he's going to have children. So when Allah subhanahu wa ta'ala tells Adam alayhi salam that this is going to be your greeting and the greeting that you would have between one another, Adam alayhi salam doesn't know what Allah subhanahu wa ta'ala is talking about in regards to his children. So the Prophet sallallahu alayhi wasallam says that Allah subhanahu wa ta'ala then extracted the children of Adam alayhi salam from his back. And Allah presented to Adam alayhi salam all of his children, from the first of them to the last of them. Meaning, as Ibn Abbas radiallahu anhu said, the last person that the hour would be established upon. Can you imagine, subhanAllah, Adam is seeing how many billions and billions of years of human beings is Adam alayhi salam seeing in front of him? And Rasulullah sallallahu alayhi wa sallam says that when Adam alayhi salam sees this, all of these souls, Adam alayhi salam says, "Ay Rabbi, ma ha'ula? Oh my Lord, what are all of these? Not who are all of these, not man ha'ula, what are these?" And Allah subhanahu wa ta'ala says, "Ha'ula'i dhurriyatuk," that these are your children, these are your offspring. Fa'idha kullu insan, the Prophet sallallahu alayhi wa sallam says, so at that point, each and every single human being is standing before Adam alayhi salam, maktubun umruhu bayna aynay, and his age, or the years that he will live, is written between his two eyes. And Adam alayhi salam, as he sees all of these children, and some of them have 60 between their eyes, some of them have, you know, some of them are in the hundreds, some of them are 20, Adam alayhi salam at that point sees that one particular person lights up, is illuminating. As the Prophet says, فَإِذَا فِيهِمْ رَجُلٌ مِنْ أَضْوَائِهِمْ, that there was a man amongst them who was from the most illuminated of them. So Adam alayhi salam says, Ya Rabbi, man hadha? As he sees this light shining, he says, Oh my Lord, who is this? The Prophet ﷺ says that Allah said to Adam alayhi salam, هذا ابنك داود. This is your son, Dawood alayhi salam. كتبت له 40 سنة. And I've written for him 40 years. Adam alayhi salam, seeing how beautiful Dawood alayhi salam is and the nur that he has, the light that he has, he says, Ya Rabbi zidtu, O Allah, add to his age. And Allah subhanahu wa ta'ala says, ذَاكَ الَّذِي كَتَبْتُ لَهُ. Look, that's what I've written for him. So Adam alayhi salam says, أَيْ رَبِّي إِنِّي قَدْ جَعَلْتُ لَهُ مِنْ عُمْرِي 60 سَنَةً. Look, O Allah, O my Lord, I've given him 60 of my years. You can take from my lifespan and give to Dawood alayhi salam. So Allah subhanahu wa ta'ala says, أَنْتَ وَذَاكَ. Then if that's the case, then so it will be. Now this story has a continuation, which we'll get to inshallah ta'ala later on when Adam alayhi salam is reminded of that. But Adam gifted Dawood alayhi salam 60 of his years. Now the question is, why Dawood alayhi salam? Why would Adam alayhi salam particularly choose to give that to Dawood alayhi salam? Because the mission of Adam alayhi salam was isti'mar. As we said, it was to build. And Dawood alayhi salam would build on this earth better than anyone else. So Adam alayhi salam wanted him to have a longer life where he could establish himself more and establish the call of Allah subhanahu wa ta'ala in a greater fashion. Also, Dawood alayhi salam is a prophet that's recognized for his worship even by the Prophet sallallahu alayhi wasallam. And nur here is what's particularly being mentioned, light. And the Prophet sallallahu alayhi wasallam mentioned that on the day of judgment, light, we would have light from the effects of our wudu. Think about Dawood alayhi salam. The Prophet sallallahu alayhi wasallam says that there is no qiyam, there is no standing up at night that is greater than the qiyam of Dawood alayhi salam. He used to stand up for the last third of the night in prayer. And the Prophet sallallahu alayhi wasallam also used to stand up for the last third of the night in prayer. And there is no fasting better than the fasting of Dawood alayhi salam. Dawood alayhi salam used to fast alternate days. So he'd fast one day and break his fast the next day. Fast one day and break his fast the next day. And he continued this tradition. So Dawood alayhi salam is a prophet that combines, you know, great ibadah, great individual worship, as well as establishing the da'wah of Allah subhanahu wa ta'ala on this earth. Now, what about the Prophet sallallahu alayhi wa sallam? Did Adam alayhi salam see the Prophet sallallahu alayhi wa sallam, and did he recognize the greatness of the Prophet sallallahu alayhi wa sallam being from his children? Abu Hurairah radiallahu anhu says that the Sahaba actually asked the Prophet sallallahu alayhi wa sallam, Ya Rasulullah, mata wajabat laka nubuwah? O Messenger of God, when was prophethood?
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3: 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That Allah does not look towards your appearance and your wealth, but rather He looks towards your heart and your actions.
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13: 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We are now going to play for you the Daily Iman Booster, a series of short reminders to boost the heart and soul.

0: Then a question arises. Are the children of Adam alayhi salam, were their souls eternal? Were they there before Adam alayhi salam? What were they doing before these bodies came, and so on and so forth? And the first answer to that question is that Allah subhanahu wa ta'ala is the only one who's eternal. So the souls are created. Okay. However, the souls were created before the bodies. Just as with Adam alayhi salam, we find that Adam alayhi salam's body was created and his soul was placed in. But Adam alayhi salam's soul was already created, as the scholars of tafsir say. Imam al-Suyuti rahimahullah says it was 1,000 years before Adam alayhi salam that all the souls were created. But Allah subhanahu wa ta'ala knows best how long before. All we know is that Adam alayhi salam's body was made and then his soul was placed in. And as for us, our souls already existed before we came to exist in this world. However, the souls were then placed into the bodies as they reached the age of 4 months within the wombs of our mothers. So then Allah subhanahu wa ta'ala sends the soul, which is placed in at that point. Now in this situation, Allah subhanahu wa ta'ala wiped the back of Adam alayhi salam and we all came out. And we see the conversation that took place between Allah subhanahu wa ta'ala and Adam alayhi salam. But did Allah subhanahu wa ta'ala speak to us at that point? And this is where we find the ayah in Surah Al-A'raf, where Allah subhanahu wa ta'ala says, وَإِذْ أَخَذَ رَبُّكَ مِنْ بَنِي آدَمَ مِنْ ظُهُورِهِمْ ذُرِّيَّتَهُمْ وَأَشْهَدَهُمْ عَلَىٰ أَنفُسِهِمْ أَلَسْتُ بِرَبِّكُمْ. Then mention when your Lord took from the children of Adam alayhi salam, from their loins, their descendants, and made them testify of themselves. So Allah subhanahu wa ta'ala brought us all out, and Allah subhanahu wa ta'ala said to each and every single one of us, أَلَسْتُ بِرَبِّكُمْ. 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And they said, yes, we bear witness, we have testified. 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The angels who are witnessing this taking place say, lest you should say on the day of resurrection, indeed we were of this unaware. So what's happening here is that Allah subhanahu wa ta'ala is making us, before we even come into this world, before we even have bodies for the souls to occupy, Allah subhanahu wa ta'ala is already making us testify to His oneness. And Allah subhanahu wa ta'ala is putting within us this fitrah, this natural inclination towards that testimony to the oneness of Allah subhanahu wa ta'ala. Now the interesting thing is that the angels say, أَن تَقُولُوا يَوْمَ الْقِيَامَةِ إِنَّا كُنَّا عَنْ هَذَا غَافِلِينَ. You know, lest you should say on the day of judgment that you were unaware of this. Well, what if we're already unaware of this? So here's the thing now. This incident took place, as the Prophet ﷺ said, on the day of Arafah. Okay? And actually in the narration of Ibn Abbas radiallahu anhu, it says, بِنُعْمَان, right? Which is the valley behind Arafah. Nu'man is the valley behind Arafah. So it took place on the day of Arafah. And the significance of that is that Arafah means to come to know. Arafa means to come to knowledge, to come to know. And as we said, that Sa'at al-Ijaba, the hour which Allah subhanahu wa ta'ala answers our du'as every week, is the last hour on the day of Friday, which is when Adam alayhi salam was created. So that's the best hour of the week. But what's the best day of the year? It's Arafa, right? By absolute consensus, it's Arafa. Allah subhanahu wa ta'ala swears by Arafa. And it is the day that we come back to recognize our origin and we come back to bear witness to that covenant once again, which is why the mercy of Allah subhanahu wa ta'ala on the day of Arafah is unlike any other day of the year, because we've returned back to our origins and we're not denying that covenant we took with Allah subhanahu wa ta'ala. Now, who testified here? Was it just the believers? Was it just the prophets? Actually, each and every single person testified on that day to Allah's oneness, right? So that means the worst human being that you could think of. That means Fir'aun on that day stood and said, Bala, right? We bear witness that you are our Lord. Shahidna, right? The tyrants of the world today, all of them bore witness to the oneness of Allah subhanahu wa ta'ala. Every single human being. Now a question arises. If we're going to be told on the day of judgment, and in fact, if the angels told us, you know, don't come on the day of judgment and say that you don't remember this. And if we don't remember this even today, are we held to that covenant? And this is a very significant question, because if you say that we're held to that covenant that we took with Allah subhanahu wa ta'ala, then that means if a person walked the face of the earth and they were simply never exposed to the risala, to the message of a messenger that was sent by Allah subhanahu wa ta'ala, then they're going to be punished because they should have remembered that promise and that covenant that they already took. However, the mercy of Allah subhanahu wa ta'ala is amazing. And Imam Ibn al-Qayyim rahimahullah ta'ala, he says that my Lord decided in his infinite mercy that he would not punish those who went back on this covenant unless the hujjah, unless the proof was established against them in this world through messengers and messages that they rejected. As Allah subhanahu wa ta'ala says, وَمَا كُنَّا مُعَذِّبِينَ حَتَّى نَبْعَثَ رَسُولًا. We don't punish a people until we send to them a messenger. So no, we're not held to that covenant unless Allah subhanahu wa ta'ala sends to us the messengers or the messages in their pure form, or the messengers of those messengers that bring to us that pure form, that pure message, and we're able to understand it, and then we choose to reject. That's when Allah subhanahu wa ta'ala would punish us. Then what's the point of this covenant in the first place? Because Allah subhanahu wa ta'ala never took away the effect of that covenant. As the Prophet ﷺ said, each and every single child is born with fitrah. We're born with that natural inclination to worship one God. Monotheism is the asl, it is the origin of us as human beings. If you left people out in the middle of nowhere, they would naturally connect with Allah subhanahu wa ta'ala. There would be some form of recognition of a divine presence. It's already placed inside of us. That's the effect of that covenant. And that's what Allah subhanahu wa ta'ala will bring up on the Day of Judgment. As the Prophet ﷺ says, يُقَالُ لِلْرَجُلِ مِنْ أَهْلِ النَّارِ يَوْمِ الْقِيَامَةِ, that the person who is destined for hellfire would be standing in front of Allah subhanahu wa ta'ala on the Day of Judgment, and Allah would say to him, أَرَأَيْتَ لَوْ كَانَ لَكَ مَا عَلَى الْأَرْضِ مِنْ شَيْءٍ أَكُنْتَ مُفْتَدِيًا بِهِ. You know, if I was to give you everything that existed on the face of the earth, would it benefit you in any way today? Would you, you know, if you could present for yourself the earth full of gold twice to get yourself out of this situation, would you do so? So the man would say, Na'am, of course, I'll do anything to get out of this situation. قَالَ فَيَقُولُ, but Allah subhanahu wa ta'ala would say to him, قَدْ أَرَدْتُ مِنْكَ أَهْوَنَ مِنْ ذَلِكَ قَدْ أَخَذْتُ عَلَيْكَ فِي ظَهْرِ آدَمَ أَنْ لَا تُشْرِكَ بِي شَيْئًا فَأَبَيْتَ إِلَّا أَنْ تُشْرِكَ بِي شَيْئًا. He would say, all I asked you was for something so much less than that. Allah would say, I didn't ask you to present the earth full of gold. All I asked from you was to recognize the oneness of Allah subhanahu wa ta'ala, was to not associate partners with me. And Allah subhanahu wa ta'ala says, I took that covenant from you when you were still coming out of the back of Adam alayhi salam, that you would not associate a partner with me, but instead you insisted that you would associate in some way, shape, or form a partner with me. You insisted on doing so. So the effect of the fitrah is there. Allah leaves it inside of us. And then once the message is presented to us, we then become accountable to that covenant we took with Allah subhanahu wa ta'ala on the day that he spoke to us, which is known as Yawm al-Mithaq, the day of the covenant. Assalamu alaikum wa rahmatullahi wa barakatuh. I hope you enjoyed and benefited from this video. If you did, then please do share it. And if you'd like to follow the rest of the series, then please do click on the top box. And if you'd like to see all of the other episodes and the other videos we have to offer, then please click on the box under that. And don't forget to subscribe to the channel for more amazing content.
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So what is this realm that Yawm al-Mithaq took place in, that the Day of the Covenant took place in? It's a realm that's known as Alam al-Dharr, which is the realm of a dharr. A dharr is where we were first created, where we were first brought to life. And that alam, that realm, is part of a greater realm, which is known as Alam al-Arwah, the realm of the souls, where the souls gather. So Alam al-Dharr is more specific than Alam al-Arwah, the place where we took that covenant with Allah subhanahu wa ta'ala, that realm that we existed in as we took that covenant, is a part of Alam al-Arwah, the realm of the souls. Just like after we pass away from this world, there's Alam al-Barzakh. Al-Barzakh, which is the transition realm, is also part of Alam al-Arwah, the realm of the souls. So what is this Alam al-Arwah? And it's a really strange realm. The realm of the souls is a really strange realm. It has never ceased to exist. We still interact with it, even in this dunya, at times when we're in our sleep. Partially, but not fully. As the scholars describe, when we pass away, Allah subhanahu wa ta'ala says, Allahu yatawaffa al-anfus. Allah subhanahu wa ta'ala takes the souls at the time of death. But also, Allah subhanahu wa ta'ala says that whenever we go to sleep, right, yatawaffakum, Allah subhanahu wa ta'ala takes your souls. So your souls partially exit your body, and they exit into this realm, or they enter into this realm of the souls. And when you're in this realm of the souls, you interact with things that you're not accustomed to interacting. So is it possible, for example, that you end up meeting another person in that realm? Absolutely. And Imam Ibn al-Qayyim rahimahullah ta'ala, he affirmed this, that there are times that the soul would exit the body at the time of sleep, partially, and it would interact with another soul that's in Alam al-Arwah. That's not to say that every time someone sees someone that's passed away in their dreams, that it's a true dream, but certainly it can be. It's like when you see the Prophet sallallahu alaihi wasallam. May Allah subhanahu wa ta'ala grant us that ability to see him alayhi salatu wasalam in our dreams and on the day of judgment and in Jannat al-Firdaus. You get a chance to see the Prophet sallallahu alaihi wasallam. Your soul interacted with a soul in that realm, which is so strange that we really cannot, we cannot define the parameters of that realm. We are completely clueless when it comes to that realm. In fact, Allah subhanahu wa ta'ala says to the Prophet sallallahu alaihi wasallam, يَسْأَلُونَكَ عَنِ الرُّوحِ. They ask you about the soul in general. And it's so complex that Allah subhanahu wa ta'ala says, قُلِ الرُّوحُ مِنْ أَمْرِ رَبِّي. Just say that the soul is from the affairs of your Lord. There is no way to even really fully put parameters or define what the soul is, what a ruh is, okay? So the question becomes, what were our souls doing from the time that we took that covenant until the time that we came into this world? Were they interacting with one another? Because they do interact with one another, as is established through many authentic narrations, in al-barzakh, in the realm after this world. What about before this world? The Prophet ﷺ says, al-arwahu junudun mujannada. That the souls are like recruited soldiers. مَا تَعَارَفَ مِنْهَا تَلَفْ وَمَا تَنَاكَرَ مِنْهَا اخْتَلَفْ. That those souls that used to get along before they came into this world, they naturally find themselves inclining towards one another in this dunya as well. And those souls that didn't get along in the previous realm, they also find a natural aversion to one another. And there's a beautiful story behind this that many people don't know. Aisha radiallahu anha, who narrates this hadith, she says that there is a woman in Mecca that used to make all of the women laugh. She was known for being a jokester. The women of Mecca would go to her for some comic relief, right? She would sit with all of the women in Mecca and she would make them laugh. And she became Muslim. Now, Aisha radiallahu anha doesn't say her name. She could be one of the famous sahabiyat, but she became Muslim. So this female companion of the Prophet ﷺ was well known for joking all the time and making all of the women laugh. So naturally, she was a very pleasant woman. Then she made hijrah with the Prophet ﷺ. So they migrated from Mecca.

0: He commented by saying, "Al-arwahu junudun mujannada." He said, these souls, they knew each other in the past. So those souls that used to incline towards one another, they incline towards one another in this dunya as well. And those souls that felt an aversion to one another, they still feel an aversion to one another as well. And that's why sometimes, subhanAllah, you meet someone for the first time and you're like, you know, I feel like I've met you before. And you naturally have an affinity towards that person. You know, especially whenever it's in the capacity of worshipping Allah subhanahu wa ta'ala. You meet someone in Hajj, or you meet someone in Umrah, or you meet someone in the Masjid, and you just naturally feel like you've known each other your entire lives. You probably did. You probably used to sit with one another in that previous realm, and you probably liked one another in that previous realm. And Allah subhanahu wa ta'ala says in Surah Maryam, إِنَّ الَّذِينَ آمَنُوا وَعَمِلُوا الصَّالِحَاتِ سَيَجْعَلُ لَهُمُ الرَّحْمَنُ وَدَّهُ. That indeed those who have believed and done righteous deeds, the Most Merciful will appoint for them affection. He will send them special friends. SubhanAllah. So the believing souls will naturally be directed towards one another by Allah subhanahu wa ta'ala. So you do have divinely appointed friends, and those people that you love for the sake of Allah subhanahu wa ta'ala in particular, you probably loved each other in a previous realm as well. And Allahu alam how it used to be. Allahu alam, you know, what it even meant to be friends in that realm and what it would mean in the next realm. But we ask Allah subhanahu wa ta'ala that when we find ourselves in that alam, in that world of souls, that Allah subhanahu wa ta'ala includes us amongst the believing souls that are rejoicing and that are from the righteous, and those that rejoice in the companionship of the Prophet sallallahu alaihi wasallam. Assalamu alaikum wa rahmatullahi wa barakatuh. I hope you enjoyed and benefited from this video. If you did, then please do share it. And if you'd like to follow the rest of the series, then please do click on the top box. And if you'd like to see all of the other episodes and the other videos we have to offer, then please click on the box under that. And don't forget to subscribe to the channel for more amazing content.
1: 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Be kind to everyone around you every day.

Allah subhanahu wa ta'ala then says, وَعَلَّمَ آدَمَ الْأَسْمَاءَ كُلَّهَا, that Allah subhanahu wa ta'ala taught Adam alayhi salam the names of all things. And that particular topic of what Adam alayhi salam was taught is quite fascinating actually. The scholars say Adam alayhi salam was taught al-musammayat. And al-musammayat, what that means are things that were concepts and they were merely conceptual. Adam alayhi salam was able to take those things and was able to give them, you know, an operational measurement. He was able to actually define them. He was able to actually identify the details within them. So all of these things and people are presented to him, alayhi salam, and Adam alayhi salam knows how to define them. Now, what this is referring to, you know, it's really referring to is a precise eye. You know, my dad is a chemist and he's a distinguished professor in chemistry. And so when he looks at something and he sees, you know, and he sees the name of it, he's able to go through all of the properties of it because he's a chemist. So he naturally sees more within the chemicals, right? Within the ingredients, right? If you're an engineer, then you see more in construction. You don't just see the highway, you see more within that construction. If you're a farmer, then, you know, you don't just see a particular fruit at one stage, but you're able to see all of the, you know, all of the different stages of it, and you'll even give it more names. I always test my Hajj group when we go to date farms, and I say, you know, what type of date is that? What type of date is that? And you know, you've got people there that might even be illiterate, but they can give you 20 different names for dates at their different stages. So Adam alayhi salam is given all of that. All right, he's able to look at things and he's able to identify things and he's able to give the measurement. And essentially, Allah gave Adam alayhi salam an incredible amount of knowledge. And if you look at it just scientifically, right, different parts of the mind excel in different people. And, you know, different parts of the mind usually would work towards certain types of sciences and so on and so forth. Adam alayhi salam is being given this knowledge by Allah subhanahu wa ta'ala. So Allah subhanahu wa ta'ala, after he taught Adam alayhi salam these names, ثُمَّ عَرَضَهُمْ عَلَى الْمَلَائِكَةِ, he presented them, he showed these same things to the angels. فَقَالَ أَنْبِئُونِي بِأَسْمَاءِ هَؤُلَاءِ إِن كُنْتُمْ صَادِقِينَ. And Allah subhanahu wa ta'ala says to the angels, inform me of the names of these, if you are indeed truthful. Now, what is Allah subhanahu wa ta'ala talking about here, if you are indeed truthful? When the angels objected in the beginning, when Allah subhanahu wa ta'ala says, إِنِّي جَاعِلٌ فِي الْأَرْضِ,

0: Khalifa that I'm going to place a successor on earth, Allah subhanahu wa ta'ala is responding to their objection and he's saying, if you are truthful in that I don't create anyone more knowledgeable or capable than you that can be a Khalifa on earth. Okay, so if you are truthful in that claim or in that objection, then you go ahead and name these things that Adam alayhi salam was able to name. Now the angels didn't argue, they did not fight, and again, the nature of their objection in the first place was not one of questioning Allah subhanahu wa ta'ala. Rather, it was trying to understand the wisdom of Allah subhanahu wa ta'ala placing human beings on this earth after what had happened with the jinn. So when Allah subhanahu wa ta'ala said that to them, they said, Subhanaka, la ilma lana illa ma 'allamtana, innaka anta al-'alimul hakim. They said, exalted are you. You know, they glorified Allah subhanahu wa ta'ala. How perfect are you? We have no knowledge except what you have taught us, and indeed it is you who is the knowing and the wise. قَالَ يَا آدَمُ أَنْبِئْهُمْ بِأَسْمَائِهِمْ. So Allah subhanahu wa ta'ala turned to Adam alayhi salam, he said, teach them those names. So Adam alayhi salam started to go through all of the names of these things that the angels were not able to identify. And he started to present to them, you know, according to some of the Sahaba, the names of the human beings as well. All of these human beings, Adam alayhi salam was able to present their names. And according to some of the Sahaba, Adam alayhi salam was even able to start presenting to the angels their names. So he turns to them and he starts to say to them what their names are. So Allah subhanahu wa ta'ala says, فَلَمَّا أَنْبَأَهُمْ بِأَسْمَائِهِمْ قَالَ أَلَمْ أَقُلْ لَكُمْ إِنِّي أَعْلَمُ غَيْبَ السَّمَاوَاتِ وَالْأَرْضِ وَأَعْلَمُ مَا تُبْدُونَ وَمَا كُنْتُمْ تَكْتُمُونَ. Allah subhanahu wa ta'ala said to the angels, did I not tell you that I know the unseen aspects of the heavens and the earth, and that I know what you reveal and what you have concealed? So Allah subhanahu wa ta'ala reminds the angels once again, look, there is a purpose here. However, what the ulama say here, which is very powerful, is that this particular last line of the ayah, I know what you reveal and what you conceal, that this was a message not just to the angels, but also to the shaitan who concealed his hatred and his jealousy and his pride, that Allah subhanahu wa ta'ala already knew what was inside. And Allah knew the innocence of the angels as well as the nature of shaitan, right? The evil nature of the devil and what he planned to do with Adam alayhi salam. Now, the greatest message that we can take from all of this, obviously, is that فَوْقَ كُلِّ ذِي عِلْمٍ عَلِيمٍ. Allah subhanahu wa ta'ala says, above everyone who has knowledge is one who possesses more knowledge, right? Now, Allah subhanahu wa ta'ala has more knowledge than the angels, and Allah has chosen to conceal some of that knowledge even from the angels. But here, in this particular context, Allah subhanahu wa ta'ala preferred Adam alayhi salam with his knowledge to the ibadah, to the worship of the angels. And this teaches us a very important lesson in our religion, that knowledge is superior to worship. So in this particular context, Adam alayhi salam was made superior to the angels, and the children of Adam alayhi salam were made superior to the angels only in that particular issue, in that particular area. And of course, as we said before, you know, when human beings choose to worship Allah subhanahu wa ta'ala and choose to to do away with those desires that take them away from Allah subhanahu wa ta'ala, then their rank also supersedes the angels. And Allah was teaching the angels a lesson as well as Adam alayhi salam, because Adam is listening to the angels responding to Allah subhanahu wa ta'ala by saying, Subhanaka la ilma lana illa ma 'allamtana, that there is no knowledge except what you've taught us. So Adam understands that just like the angels were taught particular parts of knowledge, Adam alayhi salam was taught particular portions of knowledge. And Adam alayhi salam also is seeing the humility in the response of the angels, which is why the scholars say, La adri, or La a'lam, to say, I don't know when you really don't know, is half of ilm, is half of knowledge. To be able to recognize that I don't know is half of knowledge. And so we ask Allah subhanahu wa ta'ala to grant us the ability to recognize that which we need to recognize, to grant us the blessing of knowledge that is beneficial, to allow us to worship Him in a way that's pleasing to Him, and to allow us to do away with those desires that would make us animalistic, or even worse, that would make us satanic. Assalamu alaikum wa rahmatullahi wa barakatuh. I hope you enjoyed and benefited from this video. If you did, then please do share it. And if you'd like to follow the rest of the series, then please do click on the top box. And if you'd like to see all of the other episodes and the other videos we have to offer, then please click on the box under that. And don't forget to subscribe to the channel for more amazing content.
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0: Assalamu alaykum wa rahmatullahi wa barakatuhu. Bismillahir Rahmanir Rahim. Qala an-nabi sallallahu alayhi wa sallam, man yuhram ar-rifqa yuhram al-khayr. That whoever is deprived of gentleness is deprived of good.
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12: This is the national and international news today, Tuesday, 11th of August, for Inspire FM, read by Shahi Mirza. Trump claims Strait of Hormuz is open, will seek compensation from Iran. Ousted Syrian dictator Bashar al-Assad sentenced to death in absentia. At least 132 killed in Colombia's largest earthquake in years. Trump says it would be a terrible mistake to remove Infantino. Amber Met Office extreme heat warning issued as temperatures could reach 38 degrees Celsius. Burnham increasingly confident early release of PC Harper killers could be stopped. Councils to get more powers to stop vape and betting shops, Prime Minister announces. And that concludes today's news roundup. Next, the Urdu News with Mukarram Abbas.
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Of course, my name is Khalil Muhammad, and I hope you're going to be able to join us for the next 50 minutes or so, where we indulge, get our feet wet into the wonderful waters of the Kids Round Show. Hope you guys are having a great day so far, and I hope to make your day even better by chilling out with us here on the amazing Kids Round Show. Of course, yeah, that's right, I said it before, I'm going to say it again, with me, Khalil Muhammad.

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2: Yes, wonderful reminders. Nasheed's stories, they all remind us of Allah subhanahu wa ta'ala. And of course, his noble prophet Muhammad sallallahu alayhi wa sallam. Hope you guys are ready for more. 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

Mashallah, mashallah, mashallah. Listen, guys, we've got to go. We've got to make a quick break, inshallah. But don't worry. Don't you fret. Don't you worry. We will be back with more of the Kidron Show just after this break. So please don't go anywhere. See you in a bit.

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11: Alarm! 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

another corker. Done and dusted, out of the way. Oh, that show was amazing. I hope you guys are enjoying it as much as we are enjoying it as well. You know, we get so much satisfaction of making sure that you guys out there are enthralled, entertained, and engaged, inshallah. 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Keep us in your du'as, inshallah, because now it's time to leave. We've got to go. But make sure you look after yourselves out there, guys. Speak to you soon. Assalamu alaikum.

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1: Assalamu alaikum, this is your brother Sheikh Bilal Asad. I'm with Inspire FM 105.1. And my message to the young people is to continue to develop yourselves, increase your knowledge, and to keep being innovative and creative. And you can't do it without sticking with one another and delegating and using each other's skills and roles. And very importantly, to understand the people around you and to talk to them with insight and with level-headedness, and continue to keep going and growing and leave legacies behind. Young people are my favourite. May Allah bless you.
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2: Assalamu alaikum wa rahmatullahi ta'ala wa barakatuh. أعوذ بالله من الشيطان الرجيم يثبت الله الذين آمنوا بالقول الثابت في الحياة الدنيا وفي الآخرة ويضل الله الظالمين ويفعل الله ما يشاء رب اشرح لي 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وبركاته. So, in order to benefit from today's session, this is ayah number 27, and very little about ayah number 28 today, from again Surah Ibrahim. This is the concluding commentary on the example that Allah was giving about the good word and the filthy word, right? I want to explain to you a concept called tajreed, that's used in linguistic analysis of the Quran in ilm al bayan. It's very simple, actually. Whenever Allah gives an example, He's like I keep saying, He's painting a picture, right? So He's making you use your imagination to visualize something. Like the first day we were visualizing a tree, and yesterday we were visualizing an uprooted tree and all the things that come with that image, right? So this painting of the image, the more words, vivid words that are used, the more you get drawn into the picture. You get immersed into the image. Kind of like the people in Leeds who watch movies and they're really into the movie and they just get kind of sucked into the film, right? So when you get that immersed in the image, then what Allah does sometimes is He will pull you out of the image and bring you back into reality almost immediately, but use some of the elements that He was using inside the image, but now He will use them outside the image, right? So he's kind of pulling you out of that imaginary scenario and using that word. So that's the concept of tajreed. And there's an entire ayah dedicated in this case to just tajreed, just to pull you out of the imagery of the firm word and the firm tree and the uprooted tree, to pull you out and give you a concluding comment that is actually borrowing language from those ayat. So for example, you saw, وَمَثَلُ كَلِمَةٍ طَيِّبَةٍ كَشَجَرَةٍ طَيِّبَةٍ أَصْلُهَا ثَابِتٍ, that the origin of that tree or the roots of that tree are firm. And now you'll see the word ثابت come up, but not in the context of an example, but by tajreed, by pulling us out of the image and actually talking about kind of the takeaway lesson. So it's interesting that in this case, Allah didn't just allow us to imagine the parable, contemplate the parable, learn the lessons from the parable. There are some takeaways that Allah Himself spelled out on top of all of that. And that's what's happening in these ayat. Okay, so that's why even though today is not a parable, it was important as part of that lesson to dedicate, because Allah dedicated a particular ayah just to this concept. And inshallah, through the course of today's discussion, I think you'll see why this is so important. So a brief translation is, يُثَبِّتُ اللَّهُ الَّذِينَ آمَنُوا بِالْقَوْلِ الثَّابِتِ. Allah will make firm those who have faith by way of the faith, by way of the firm word. By using the firm word, Allah will give firmness to those who believe. That's what Allah is saying in the beginning. Then He says, "Fil hayati dunya wa fil akhirah," in worldly life and in the afterlife. And notice the repetition of the word fi, that didn't need to be there. You could say fil hayati dunya wal akhirah, but you see the fi mentioned twice. We'll come back to that too. Then He says, وَيُضِلُّ اللَّهُ الظَّالِمِينَ, and Allah will, I'll translate literally again, and Allah will misguide wrongdoers. Now Allah is using the word misguide. What's the opposite of misguide? Guide. But you didn't see any mention of the word guide before. You didn't see that. So why is misguide being used if misguidance is being talked about when guidance wasn't being talked about? We're going to explore that too. That's also another rhetorical concept in the Quran. And He concludes with, وَيَفْعَلُ اللَّهُ مَا يَشَاءُ, and Allah does whatever He pleases. Allah does whatever He wills. Okay, so now coming back to the opening, يُثَبِّتُ اللَّهُ الَّذِينَ آمَنُوا, it's really interesting that the first time we heard about a word was the word kalima, any word that is good. And then that's why there were multiple tafasir, even from the Sahaba. What is that good word referring to? Any good word. And we talked about how it can be La ilaha illallah, it could be Kalimat al-Islam, but it could be any sincere word. Like it could be even the word that, you know, Luqman had with his son, for example, is Kalimat Tayyibah. You don't know what good advice, good word, good gesture will grow into later on. But by the end here, Allah is not repeating the word Kalima. He's saying Al-Qawl Al-Thabit. So He's changed the word Kalima to Al-Qawl. And not just, it used to be nakira, it was indefinite, so it was, there was no the on it, but now there's a the on it, al-qawl al-thabit, which kind of puts you in the in a certain direction. This is a very explicit reference to the Quran. And how do we know that? That Allah will make believers firm by way of the firm word, and the firm word being the Quran. First, let's talk a little bit about the word firm, and then I'll tell you why I think this is a good way to read this is actually the word of Allah, the Quran itself. So the word thabat actually comes from the image of the word thibat with a kasra, thibat. And thibat is used for a belt that is used to tie the luggage. So for example, you know, back in the day, of course, people had camels and they put loaded stuff on camels, but because the camel back is kind of narrow, so they had two sides of the luggage and they're kind of loading up the bags and it's going to hang over, but it can still tip over, so they had a belt to secure it. And that kind of a belt is actually called a thibat. That's where it comes from, so to secure something, to keep it in place. It's also used for locusts when they are putting their eggs in a place, when they're laying their eggs. That's also called thibat also, actually. And they use this as a visual image. They use it, أَثْبَتَ فِيهِ الرُّمْحِ يَعْنِي أَنْفَذَهُ. When somebody got, you know, hit with a spear in war, and the spear pierced their body, and now it won't come out because it's got hooks, right? It's got talons on the side, so you can't just rip it out. So now it's lodged in and it won't come out, it's set in place. That's what they would call أَثْبَتَ فِيهِ الرُّمْحِ. So the idea of ثَبَات is something settled, lodged in, wedged in, firmed. And the idea of faith, Allah saying, Allah will make believers firm, is that they will stand their ground, and their beliefs won't shake, and their commitment won't shake, and they'll stay where they are. And this is why this word is used in different du'as that have to do with the battlefield. Because in battle, if you're among the soldiers that are a couple of hundred, and you see an army coming in front of you that are a few thousand, then your feet are going to shake a little bit. So our du'a is وَثَبِّتْ أَقْدَامَنَا, right? Plant our feet firm. رَبَّنَا أَفْرِغْ عَلَيْنَا صَبْرًا وَثَبِّتْ أَقْدَامَنَا وَانْصُرْنَا عَلَى الْقَوْمِ الْكَافِرِينَ. And then again at the end, وَثَبِّتْ أَقْدَامَنَا, at the end of Al-Baqarah, وَثَبِّتْ أَقْدَامَنَا وَانْصُرْنَا عَلَى الْقَوْمِ الْكَافِرِينَ, meaning plant us in. Like, don't let us just uproot and make our feet so strong as if they're pegged into the ground. Like, that's how strong they should be. You know, so the idea of firmness and established, being rooted, being settled, is the idea that you're not shaking, you're not moving with the trend, you're not moving from your position because of peer pressure or family pressure or anything else. Nothing else is able to sway you from where you stand. To give you, to make this, you know, because this sounds all theoretical, but practically speaking, so you have, for example, in many cultures, people practice, they dress the way that the culture dresses, right? And one time I was in a flight from an Arab country that shall not be named, and there was a, you know, lady sitting next to me who I didn't know she's Muslim. I was just sitting in the flight, and then she, like, you know, I was just reading some Quran, and she just started talking to me in Arabic, and I was like, okay, Arabiya, mashallah. And then we just start talking. He goes, nah, man, I'm Muslim, and this, she's telling me she's Muslim and all of that, and she's proud of her country, and then I didn't say anything. And she goes, you might be thinking why I'm dressed like this. Because she wasn't dressed, let's just say, Islamically, right? So she's like, you might be thinking why I'm dressed like this. Like, I wasn't thinking anything, lady. I wasn't thinking about that. I just want an orange juice and that. I'm good. I'm fine. She goes, no, but I'm proud of my country. I'm proud of my heritage. I wear the jilbab. I wear the niqab. I wear this because it's our country's heritage. It's our, you know, but, you know, I'm traveling to France right now. And she's very proud of the, you know, of the cultural dress when she's in that culture. And then as soon as she leaves that culture, you don't have to. But in other words, her commitment to that clothing had nothing to do with the religion. It actually had a geographic commitment. When you're in this geographical vicinity, then you look like this. When you're outside of it, you look like that. And that's completely normal. She sees no hypocrisy in that. She sees no contradiction in that. It's just, you know, you dress this way when you're here. You dress that way when you're there. And that's just a matter of cultural norm. Yeah, I don't want to be weird when I go there, and I don't want to be weird when I go here. So I observe the norms when I'm here, and I observe those norms when I'm there. So now you're, in this example, your clothing is being determined by your surroundings, right? So I'm more inclined to dress more like a Muslim when I'm in an Islamic kind of scene, and I'm more inclined to dress, they'll call it normal, when I'm in a non-Muslim scene, right? So I'm just gonna, and it could be prayer, it could be other manifestations of your religion. It could be like you're so used to not hearing anybody hear you say assalamu alaikum that you normally, Muslims, you say assalamu alaikum, and then you're hanging out with your non-Muslim friends at coworkers or whatever at a restaurant, and some brother, you know, walks by, assalamu alaikum, hey, how's it going? That's not normal for your non-Muslim friends to hear you say Arabic stuff. You don't want them to think that you're extreme or something, right? So the idea of Allah making somebody firm and they're settled in what they are, the environment, the surroundings, the group they're part of, the family that they're in, the friends that they're around, the work environment that they're in, none of that's having an impact on who they are. They are the same. They're planted in what they are. They're firm in what they are, right? And Allah says, "Yuthabbitu Allahu alladhina amanu bilqawli thabit." And Allah, so now, that's the meaning of the word alqawli thabit. But now, why do I think, or what makes me think this is more talking about the Quran? Actually, what makes me think that is twice in the Quran, Allah refers to the Quran as something that gives thabat to the heart of the Prophet sallallahu alaihi wasallam. Right? So for example, in Surah Al-Furqan, وَقَالَ الَّذِينَ كَفَرُوا لَوْلَا نُزِّلَ عَلَيْهِ الْقُرْآنَ جُمْلَةً وَاحِدَةً. Disbelievers said, how come the Quran doesn't come down one time? Just let it just come one time and be done with it. Why does it come little by little? And Allah responds, and he turns the direction to his Prophet sallallahu alaihi wasallam, and he says, كَذَلِكَ لِنُثَبِّتَ بِهِ فُؤَادَكَ وَرَتَّلْنَاهُ تَرْتِيلًا. That is so we can make your heart firm. So every time the Quran comes, it reaffirms and re-strengthens and reinforces the peg inside the heart of the Prophet sallallahu alaihi wasallam. What does that tell you? That even the Messenger of Allah sallallahu alaihi wasallam was being continually reinforced. That means I, you, and anybody else who's going to say La ilaha illallah, Muhammadur Rasulullah sallallahu alaihi wasallam is going to need continuous reinforcement. And if the best reinforcement for the best of humanity was the Quran coming little by little, then it must be that al-qawl al-thabit for us, which is going to give us reinforcement, is going to be the word of Allah. There's got to be a continuous relationship with the word of Allah. Now let's take another step in this remarkable phrasing. Allah says, يُثَبِّتُ اللَّهُ الَّذِينَ آمَنُوا بِالْقَوْلِ الثَّابِتِ. Notice the words. Allah will give firmness to the believers by the word that is firm. So what's already firm? What's already settled? The word of Allah is already settled in this language. And what is not quite fully settled? The believer. So the settlement as a permanent quality belongs to the word. The word is established. The word is perfect. The word is settled. The word is what it is. But the believer is fluctuating. And the believer needs more of the firm word so that they can have more and more firmness. What this illustrates is that the believer is going to go through ups and downs. And the Muslim ummah will also go through ups and downs. And the only way that the Muslim ummah will feel that they are firm, that they'll actually reach some level of firmness, is how much Quran has been injected into them personally and into that society. Now let's talk about this at a practical level. You know, there are many that talk about the problem of the ummah, the weakness of the ummah, the instability of the ummah, the political powerlessness of the ummah, the corruption of the ummah. How will we revive the ummah? Ummah, ummah, and ummah, right? So we hear this kind of talk. We've been hearing it since the colonizer left, because the colonizer left many colonized nations, but he left the minds of the Muslims colonized in many ways, right? So And I told you about that before. You have, for example, in South Asia, where I come from, the makeup industry is focused on making brown girls look as white as possible, right? They'll bleach your skin if they have to, because the colonizer was a certain color, the master race. So you look as much like them, and that's what's normal. And then, you know, you could have a girl that's like from like the southern region, Makran coast, dark-skinned people, that's how Allah made them. But when by the time the makeup artist is done, if she stands next to a white wall, you cannot see her, right? So where did that come from? That came from colonized cultures, right? A sense of inferiority. But anyway, the reason I'm bringing that up is you have Muslim cultures. And in Muslim cultures, now, many Muslim cultures, we have Islamic, visibly Islamic things. You go to certain Muslim countries, you can hear the adhan. You can hear the adhan. You walk into most restaurants, if not all restaurants, the food is halal, right? You're going to see many, many people wearing, many women wearing hijab, right? So you're going to see kind of express, or you'll see like signs that say Alhamdulillah or Allahu Akbar or things like that, right? And you're going to see lots of places, taxi drivers playing a recitation of Quran or something like that, right? So you're going to see visible signs of Islam and Islamic culture in any given Muslim country, right? Then you notice something. In those same countries, something happened, and within 10 years, the adhan got banned in certain neighborhoods, or you start seeing Christmas trees in the mall during Christmas season, even though it's a Muslim country, and all of a sudden you start seeing, you know, like less and less of the hijab, and you see alcohol became allowed. And you're like, how did this happen in 10 years? Like, this was, what's going on here? You know? Like, for example, what happened with the Ottomans, this is a little bit further back, but in the Uthmani Empire, Jawad was telling me, in the Uthmani rule, women wearing niqab was the norm. Women were just covered, their face was covered too. And that was the norm. And if you weren't covered, that looked weird. And within 10 years, with Ataturk's coming, within 10 years, even the hijab became strange. Right? So something that was going on for centuries disappeared within 10 years. Within 10 years. Or you'll have countries that are associated with very conservative values, conservative Islamic values, religious country, and all of a sudden, somebody decides they're going to have a concert there. They're going to have a Beyonce concert. They're going to have a Jay-Z concert, whatever. They're going to have somebody's concert. And you see 50,000 youth show up and they're jamming to this concert. And they're like it looks like a non-Muslim country. And you're like, astaghfirullah, astaghfirullah. Well, wait a second. Where did those youth come from? Did they just crawl out of the ground? Were they zombies that were hiding? Or they were part of that society, right? And if you went there 5 years ago, visibly it looked like a very Islamic place. It looked very, very Islamic. You know what that is? Societies that have Islam on the outside is like the branches and the bark of a tree. But Allah says firmness, stability of this faith does not come from giant masjids, or you can hear the adhan, or there's halal chicken available everywhere, or not that stuff. You know where that comes from? It's actually al-qawlu thabit. And where's thabit in the imagery? Asluha thabit. The roots are firm. So if you don't build a society that knows in the depths, every young man and woman knows in the depths of their heart, why are they Muslim? Why is the Quran the word of Allah? What is Allah actually saying in the Quran? If they don't know that, then even if they're in an Islamic looking society, it's like the asl is not thabit, the roots are not firm. So a new wave, a new trend, a new king, a new president, a new party winning the election, a new company moving to the area or whatever, and all of a sudden, what looked Islamic, within no time, looks un-Islamic, and you're like, astaghfirullah, what's happening? Astaghfirullah, astaghfirullah. No, it's not astaghfirullah. We didn't give that society firmness. We were okay with the outside appearance of Islam, and we were not concerned with deepening the roots. So when we say this, astaghfirullah, look at what's happening, look at all this facade and all this fitna and all of that, and we're saying if we get rid of that, if we outlaw the alcohol, if we force girls to wear hijab, if we make people go and pray their salawat in the masjid, and if we shut down the businesses during the prayer, that will be Islam. Hold on a second. Even if you imposed all of that, are people themselves, in the depths of their hearts, convinced of any of that? Do they want that? Do they believe in that? Do they love that about being in that country? Or they feel like, if I had freedom, I'd be doing something very different right now. And in fact, that's what happens when you give those youth a little bit of freedom. You see that they're all like acting out. They're actually acting more Western than Westerners. Right? Why? Because it's repressed and they never felt convinced of what was imposed on them. But Allah is saying the only way believers will ever have stability. يُثَبِّتُ اللَّهُ الَّذِينَ آمَنُوا بِالْقَوْلِ الثَّابِتِ is only going to happen by the firm word. So the scary question we have to ask ourselves, I mean, I'm from Pakistan, I'm American, I'm very American, I'm very Pakistani, I'm both, deal with it. But like, you know, in my culture in Pakistan, it's a Muslim country, and we have slogans like Pakistan ka matlab kya, la ilaha illallah, right? And you have many different Pakistans in Pakistan, but one of the Pakistans is very conservative, very religious. Right, very practicing religious Muslims. And the vast majority of them have no idea what the Quran's about. Forget about the not religious people. Well, I'm not talking about the not religious people. I'm talking about the visibly practicing religious, want to make sure everything is halal, and you know, the clothing, the social life, the health, and no idea what Allah says. No idea. How is firmness going to come? And then what happens forget about Pakistan, even in the West, we want our kids to be good Muslims. So what shallow solution did we come up with? We're going to make our kids become a hafiz of the Quran. So because if they become a hafiz, then Allah will protect. Everything else is with Allah. So this kid is memorizing the Quran. And then after memorizing the Quran, Allah protect all of our children. I know enough of these thousands upon thousands of stories. That same kid is drinking alcohol. That same kid is in a gang. That same kid left the masjid, is doing drugs, doing all kinds of crazy stuff. But I made him a hafiz. How did he do this? How could he do this? Why did he do? Well, because you made him memorize sounds. Those were the sounds of the word of Allah. But the word of Allah will not become firm in someone until they know what Allah is saying. And they feel what Allah is saying. Right, so we did part of the job, which is so amazing. These kids memorized the Quran, but if by the time they memorize the Quran, they haven't begun to taste the meaning, the wisdom, the beauty, the relevance, the power of the Quran, if they don't feel any of that, it's just there to lead Taraweeh. That's all it's for. What have you done? Where's firmness going to come from? Where's stability going to come from? يُثَبِّتُ اللَّهُ الَّذِينَ آمَنُوا بِالْقَوْلِ الثَّابِتِ. And then he says, فِي الْحَيَاةِ الدُّنْيَا, in worldly life. Meaning if we want Islam to be firm in society, among the believing, the individual and the community, then without the word of Allah, without the firm word, it will not happen. Then it will be a cultural Islam. It will be an Islam that's based on a cult. Some people's Islam is based on a personality. Other people's Islam is based on a certain group. And so long as they're around that group, their Islam is strong. The moment they get away from that group, their Islam disappears, it breaks up. Or they were almost worshipping a sheikh. And then when that sheikh turns out to be human, or he said something that's contradictory or wrong, everybody makes mistakes, everybody's human, all of a sudden your faith has collapsed. Why is your faith collapsed? Because you weren't holding on to al-qawlu thabit, you're holding on to something else. Something else is always going to be unstable. So Allah is offering believers the solution. He's offering us a remedy. If we make Quran education, and Quran, like attachment. I don't just say education. I don't just say, oh, teach Arabic, teach tafsir. I say there's got to be a discussion on the Quran among youth, among families. There's got to be tadabbur on the Quran. There needs to be yatadarasunahu baynahum, a culture of Quran. When that starts happening, and how the Quran interacts with the outside world, how is the Quran helping us understand the world around us? If that doesn't happen, faith will not remain firm. It will become an artificial thing. And when it's an artificial thing, the next wind comes and the tree tips over. It's not that Islam is weak. It's our attachment to it is weak. And Allah is teaching us what makes it strong in this ayah. يُثَبِّتُ اللَّهُ الَّذِينَ آمَنُوا بِالْقَوْلِ الثَّابِتِ فِي الْحَيَاةِ الدُّنْيَا. But then he adds, وَفِي الْآخِرَةِ. And before I get to وَفِي الْآخِرَةِ, just one more thing I want to tell you. What does the Quran tell us when somebody becomes firm in their faith? The first, of course, this is Surah Ibrahim. So let's start with the example of Ibrahim alayhi salam. When your faith is firm, it's not just that you can stand in front of Fir'aun like Musa alayhi salam, or in front of Nimrud like Ibrahim alayhi salam. Ibrahim alayhi salam can even stand up in front of his dad. Before you think about standing in front of Fir'aun, think about standing in front of your uncle, or your dad, or your older brother, or your family, because that sounds a lot tougher. But the kafir government, I'm ready to protest. Right? But the immediate authority in front of you, you can't stand in front of them. But he demonstrated even as a young man that he could challenge, even respectfully, he could challenge his father when the father was doing something wrong. Where's firmness going to come from? It's a kind of courage also. Al-Qawlu Thabit is actually having the courage to say the right thing. That's the same thing with Ashabul Kahf. That's the same thing with the believer in Ali Fir'aun who spoke up in Surah Ghafir. Him speaking up guarantees the death penalty. You're standing in the palace of the Pharaoh, in his assembly, speaking out against the Pharaoh. What's going to happen to you? You're not Musa, who's got a special love, and Fir'aun's got a soft corner. You're going to get executed. He knows it, but he spoke up anyway. Right? Because that's al-qawl al-thabit. But then why did Allah separate that from wafil akhirah? This is the scary part. Allah says believers will have the firm word, not just in this world. Allah will make them firm with the firm word in the akhirah. So Allah describes, for example, in Surah At-Tahrim, you know, Rabbana atmim lana nurana waghfir lana. We believers are walking and Allah gives them the right words. They say, our master, complete our light and forgive us. As they're walking towards Jannah, may Allah make us of them.
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4: Assalamu alaikum wa rahmatullahi ta'ala wa barakatuh. 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recognizing where Allah places the example is as important as understanding the actual text of the example or the wording of the example. Just like in any education, when the teacher gives you an example, it's part of a larger lesson, right? You don't begin with an example. There's a concept that's being taught or multiple concepts that are being taught, and then all of those concepts are coming together in the example, right? And that's something that we should be mindful of, especially in the longer surahs when Allah places examples. Surah An-Nahl is such a case. It seems at first hand a rather complex example. I'll first, there could be multiple approaches taken to explain this stuff to you. I'll start by just reading you a very straightforward translation of the example, and then we'll go back to the surah and look at certain themes that are being built up over time by the time we get to this example that are all being summed together. Allah says, ضَرَبَ اللَّهُ مَثَلًا عَبْدًا مَمْلُوكًا Allah has struck an example, that of a slave that has been owned. عَبْدًا مَمْلُوكًا, an owned slave. لَا يَقْدِرُ عَلَى شَيْءٍ, who has no control over anything. It can also mean he has no capability to do anything. So it's no control over anything, no ability to do anything. Two possible meanings. وَمَنْ رَزَقْنَاهُ مِنَّا رِزْقًا حَسَنًا. And on the other hand, implying on the other hand, someone we provided from our own behalf, meaning Allah went out of His way to provide someone with beautiful provision, رِزْقًا حَسَنًا, فَهُوَ يُنْفِقُ مِنْهُ سِرًّا وَجَهْرًا, and out of what we provided him, he spends on it secretly and openly. هَلْ يَسْتَوُونَ, are they going to be equal? 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Instead, or the fact of the matter is, most of them will not know. They're not going to get to know. So it seems a rather complex example, but let's take this one step at a time, inshallah, and it'll all start making sense. So the first thing I want to share with you is the beginning of this surah, One of the recurring themes is Allah describing things that serve human beings, that are servants to human beings. And some of those things are living things, and other things Allah made into servants to us. So for example, from the very beginning, and by the way, the idea of things serving us, before Allah even starts talking about that, He talks about how we ourselves were rather useless, and Allah turned us into a full-fledged human being. So one of the early statements in the surah, in the fourth ayah, is خَلَقَ الْإِنسَانَ مِن نُطْفَةٍ فَإِذَا هُوَ خَصِيمٌ مُبِينٌ. The human being, He created the human being from a fluid, meaning from the sperm, and all of a sudden he's out openly making arguments, debating against God. Right, so here you are, this pathetic fluid, and Allah transforms you into a full-fledged human being, and here you have the audacity to challenge your maker, your master. Right, so that's just a comment that Allah makes early on in the surah. But then He starts talking about things that serve us. وَالْأَنْعَامَ خَلَقَهَا لَكُمْ فِيهَا دِفْءٌ وَمَنَافِعُ مِنْهَا وَمِنْهَا تَأْكُلُونَ. And cattle, that we created all of them. This is actually the grammar of it. Allah could have said خَلَقَ الْأَنْعَامِ, but He said الْأَنْعَامَ خَلَقَهَا. In grammar they call this الْمَشْغُولُ عَنْهُ or الْإِنْشِغَالِ. What this means is the object of the verb is mentioned once as a noun and once again as a pronoun. And what this does is actually Allah, even though, I know I'm getting linguistic here, but that's okay, you'll get over it. It's the object of a verb is actually secondary. But there's a rhetorical way of keeping it the object, yet making it primary. As if Allah wants special attention on the cattle. Cattle, look at it. We created it for all of you, in which you get warmth and all kinds of benefits, and from it you also eat. وَلَكُمْ فِيهَا جَمَالٌ حِينَ تُرِيحُونَ وَحِينَ تَصْرَحُونَ. 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And these cattle and these animals, they carry your burdens. They carry your luggage and take you to places you could not have reached yourselves except by breaking yourselves, meaning breaking your backs. إِنَّ رَبَّكُمْ لَرَؤُوفٌ رَحِيمٌ وَالْخَيْلَ وَالْبِغَالَ وَالْحَمِيرَ لِتَرْكَبُوهَا. 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So this was about animals that serve us, right? Now He says He put the water from the sky in our service. لَكُم مِّنْهُ شَرَابٌ. 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He grows out of these, the water that He sent. He, by means of it, He grows crop for you, olives for you, palm trees for you, grapes for you, all kinds of fruits for you. Okay, so now the rain, the clouds have been put in our service. The animals have been put in our service. Then He says the seas have been put in our service. وَسَخَّرَ لَكُمُ اللَّيْلَ وَالنَّهَارِ. And musakhar is used actually for animals. Animals that have been domesticated are called animals that are musakhar. You subdue them. And Allah uses the word subduing for the ocean. And He says He subdued the, you know, actually first He mentions He subdued the night and the day and the sun and the sun and the moon and the stars, all of them subdued, all of them staying in a place so you can benefit from the seasons, the rising of the sun, the exact calendar. Time was made manageable. We're able to calculate our time, you know, throughout the year and in our entire existence because of the sun and the moon. From the Islamic perspective, the sun is our clock and the moon is our calendar, right? So, and that's the two devices you need for time management, right? You need a clock and a calendar, and He subdued both of them for you, put them in your service. You don't have to set them. Allah set the alarm for you for the sun and the moon, right? So He did that, and then He talks about how He did this with the ocean. وَهُوَ الَّذِي سَخَّرَ الْبَحْرَ. See, He subdued the ocean for you. Then He talks about the earth. وَأَلْقَ فِي الْأَرْضِ رَوَاسِيَ أَنْ تَمِيدَ بِكُمْ. And He placed mountains on the earth lest they start slipping away from you. Mountains become stable. You can make pathways between them, build real estate around them, build entire towns. Have you ever seen entire cities and populations built on a mountain? Like you're landing in a city somewhere in like South America, or sometimes in some parts of Eastern Europe. You know, Albania, I've seen that. In Kosovo, I saw a lot of that. There are parts of America where you see that, in California and other places. There are people that build entire cities on the mountain. And the roadways are built within the mountains. Had Allah made mountains unstable, had Allah made mountains something that shifts, what would have happened? It's not just that those towns would have been destroyed. The rock falling and the earthquake that would have been created would have destroyed everything in the valley too, all the way through, right? So Allah says He subdued the mountains for you, And you know, so and then he says, "Anharan wa subulan la'allahum tahtadun wa 'alamatin wa bin najmi hum yahtadun." And the stars, you start finding navigation through the stars, suggesting that he subdued the stars in your service. So that's one large theme. I've collected different ayat from different places in the surah that are kind of making the same point. Things have been put to your service. In a sense, as massive as the stars are, and as massive as the sun is, as massive as the moon is, and how much insignificant we are in comparison as the species on this earth, this planet, but those massive creations have been subjugated to my service according to Allah. They've been put in that place so they can serve me and benefit me. The earth, which is much more powerful than me, the earth can open up at any time. You know, think of what happened to Qarun, right? He had a mansion in a poor neighborhood, right? And what did Allah do? فَخَسَفْنَا بِهِ وَبِدَارِهِ الْأَرْضَ. Allah, like the earth, Allah says, we made him sink along with his home into the land. The earth just collapsed and it just went in. You might have seen some, because you know, you spend a lot of time, if you're from Leeds, watching YouTube videos late at night, and you see like on a road, people are standing in traffic and all of a sudden the road itself just caves in. It's in like a bottomless hole and people just disappear into the hole, right? Imagine if the earth was like that. Imagine if the soil itself was like that, so unstable. Right? So you have these things that Allah did in our service. That's one theme. Another theme, interestingly, has to do with secrecy and openness and its connection to arrogance. So you'll find in this surah, you'll see, وَاللَّهُ يَعْلَمُ مَا تُسِرُّونَ وَمَا تُعْلِنُونَ. Allah knows, Allah is the one who knows what you keep secret and what you make public. And because this is a Meccan surah, and it's again, one of the main targets of the Meccan surah are the elite of the Quraysh. One thing you should note about the elite of the Quraysh is they put on a lot of big shows. Remember, we already talked about in previous parables how they threw big parties, right? And they were people of, you know, of Ramad, you know, Kathir al-Ramad. Right, so they made a show out of, you know, giving generously when they slaughtered an animal. They gave some of the meat away when they won some big winnings in a gambling game. Then they gave some of it away. So they made a big show out of that stuff, right? Of their generosity. It's kind of like nowadays when they have, you know, some billionaire writing a check to a hospital and they have a check the size of a dead human being, right? And then they're taking picture with the check. Right, because this is the check that they wrote us. Right, it's not, you know, nobody's going to take that to the bank. I'm pretty sure nobody's carrying that over. And how are you going to fit that through the deposit window? I don't understand. How many times are you going to fold it? But the idea is it's a show. It's display, right? That they're doing that. Oh, they do a ribbon cutting thing, right? Because that's their show of generosity. But those same people, Quran exposed, they were so generous and giving and, you know, people are clapping, wow, they've given such a massive donation. And those same people in their personal lives, وَيَمْنَعُونَ الْمَعُونَ يَدُعُ الْيَتِيمِ. They push the orphan around. They don't even give small things. They're the same billionaires that are writing the big check that are underpaying their employees. They're the same people that on the one hand are being known for their generosity, and on the other, they are depleting entire villages of their natural resources and bankrupting entire countries by bribing corrupt governments to make their corporations bigger, but they write a big check. They cut a big donation, right? So this scam of what they are openly and what they are secretly, this is what the Quraysh were also in a sense. And so Allah says, Allah knows what you make public, Allah knows what you keep secret. Allah knows that you try to show this righteous side of you in public, and there's this, you know, disgusting, dirty, evil side of you in secret, and that's the one Allah exposes. Similarly, Allah says, لَا جَرَمَ أَنَّ اللَّهَ يَعْلَمُ مَا يُسِرُّونَ وَمَا يُعْلِنُونَ إِنَّهُ لَا يُحِبُّ الْمُسْتَكْبِرِينَ. Now he makes a direct connection. He says, it's absolutely the case that Allah knows what they keep secret, what they make public, and it is certainly Allah who does not love the arrogant. So now he's calling them, they think nobody will find out, and they think this is a way of aggrandizing their position. In fact, Allah is even saying the show of goodness they do in public is just a projection of their own ego. It's just arrogance. That's all it is. It has no sincerity behind it, right? So the second theme, so the first theme was there's creation that is in service to humanity. And then the second theme is there are people that are so arrogant, they think that they make a show out of serving humanity in some way, but actually it's really them serving themselves. And Allah knows what they're really about in secret. So this idea of arrogance keeps coming up over and over. For example, Allah says in the same surah, فَلَبِئْسَ مَثْوَى الْمُتَكَبِّرِينَ.
5: what a terrible end place there will be, a long-term stay there will be for those that are arrogant. May Allah not make us from them. In fact, Allah even mentions in the surah, there's an ayah connected to the ayah of sajda, of the angels who submit themselves before Allah. And one of the descriptions of the angels, who are so much higher in rank with Allah than these people, Allah says about them, وَهُمْ لَا يَسْتَكْبِرُونَ, and they're not the ones who show arrogance. They don't show arrogance. Now, it's also interesting, the first theme I mentioned to you was how things are serving us. And one of the things Allah mentioned was the animals that carry our luggage. That you wouldn't be able to carry it, and the animal is carrying it for you, right? You remember that. Now look at what Allah says about these people. لِيَحْمِلُوا أَوْزَارَهُمْ كَامِلَةً يَوْمَ الْقِيَامَةِ وَمِنْ أَوْزَارِ الَّذِينَ يُضِلُّونَهُمْ بِغَيْرِ عِلْمٍ أَلَا سَاءَ مَا يَزِرُونَ. Speaking of carrying burdens, these people, these evil elites, they're going to be carrying their own

for your king, right? So there was this dirty, unholy marriage between the two, right? They called it a holy trinity, but between the elites and the rulers and the religious class, there was the unholy trinity, right, that existed in the Christian empire. And actually, a version of that made its way into Islamic civilization too. But that's a story for another day. That model actually made its way into the Muslim world. In some places in the Muslim world, it still exists. That you'll have corrupt politicians that have a lot of corrupt religious leadership in their pocket, and they work very closely with the corrupt wealthy class. And these three are this unholy trinity that exists in many, many societies, right? So that's another conversation for another day. But anyway, now, coming back to this. They said, okay, so they have all these false religions. Allah describes how they will not come to the right religion, it seems, until, listen to this, هَلْ يَنْظُرُونَ إِلَّا أَن تَأْتِيَهُمُ الْمَلَائِكَةَ أَوْ يَأْتِيَ أَمْرُ رَبِّكَ كَذَلِكَ فَعَلَ الَّذِينَ مِنْ قَبْلِهِمْ وَمَا ظَلَمَهُمُ اللَّهِ وَلَكِنْ كَانُوا أَنفُسَهُمْ يَظْلِمُونَ This is a very important concept to understand today's parable. Allah says, are they waiting until the angels show up? Meaning judgment day begins? Because that's when the angels are going to show up. Are they waiting until Allah's decision finally comes? Because people like them used to do the same thing before. But Allah says, Allah did not wrong them, they're wronging themselves. You know what Allah is saying here? Allah is saying they act this way, and they feel like unless Allah forces them to obey, because judgment day, you don't get to disobey, right? So until that happens, we don't have to obey because there's no forcing us. In fact, that attitude is even further elaborated by them when they say, وَقَالَ الَّذِينَ أَشْرَكُوا لَوْ شَاءَ اللَّهُ مَا عَبَدْنَا مِن دُونِهِ مِن شَيْءٍ نَحْنُ وَلَا أَبَاؤُنَا وَلَا حَرَّمْنَا مِن دُونِهِ مِن شَيْءٍ The people of shirk said, openly said, if Allah wanted us to worship only Allah, He wouldn't have allowed us to do any shirk. He would have cut our hands off. He would have cut our tongues off. He would have cursed us. He would have destroyed us. He would have killed us. If this God was so powerful, the moment we disobeyed that God and worshipped false gods, He would have stopped us from doing it. But we made up our own religion and He seems to have no problem with it. The fact that we have this freedom, that we can make up whatever religion we want, that is itself proof that that God has no problem with it or has no power to stop us. And this is them undermining the very fundamental premise of why we're on this earth. Allah gave human beings freedom. Allah did not force you to pray. Allah didn't force you to stay away from haram. Allah didn't force you to accept a prophet. Allah didn't force you to accept Islam. Allah, لا إكراه في الدين. None of this is forced on you. All of this has to be entirely your decision. And the fact that they have the freedom to make that decision, now they're saying, well, it's this freedom, that's why we're this way. And this is, it's interesting because their religious narrative, some young lady came to me during the course of this month. She told me she has a lot of friends that are leaving Islam. And I was like, so tell me what's their common, like why are they leaving Islam? And they said it's because they keep saying it's a religion of fear. I was like, what book are they reading? Religion of fear, really? This religion? Unless you know some people that just, they have that fear issue and then they presented all of Islam as a religion of fear. This is a religion of thought. This is a religion of exploration. This is a religion of contemplation. This is a religion of gratitude. And yes, among other things, it's also a religion that has fear in it. But fear in some capacity is healthy. And if you want no fear in your life, you want no fear, that means you don't want any consequences. That's another kind of extreme. But to reduce the religion to a religion of fear, that must mean they already have a preconceived bias. I said, look, because he was a young girl, she was must have been college age, maybe 19, 20 years old. I said, beta, listen, a lot of the kids your age, they probably got nagged a lot by their mom or got yelled a lot by their dad. And their dad said, you're going to burn in hell, you know, something. And now they're mad at their dad and they're scared of their dad and they made Islam the religion of fear. No, you have dad issues or mom issues, not Islam issues. You'd like to pretend those are Islam issues, but that's just you and your mama. That's not Islam. So, you know, kind of work that out. Because you're not going to go in front of Allah and say, Ya Allah, I know it's Judgment Day, it's pretty scary right now, but that's exactly my point. It's my mom. She triggered me. Good luck with that one. Anyway, so the point I'm making is Allah has given human beings freedom to operate. And now this seems like two contradictory things. Allah is in complete control over all things. Allah is the master of all things. Nothing happens without the permission of Allah. And yet,
Allah gave human beings complete freedom to operate in this world. In fact, if we didn't have complete freedom to operate in this world, the angels would have had no problem when Allah said, I'm putting a Khalifa on the earth. The only problem they had is, why?

0: Why are you giving this creature the freedom to be left behind, Khalifa, to be left behind, to operate according to their own devices, to figure things out for themselves? They're going to kill each other. This is a bad idea. And Allah says, I know something you don't know. So the idea that somehow, well, we're not behaving because we have too much freedom, or if this God was true, He would have forced our hand to obey, that's just not Allah. Allah has given humanity freedom. Whoever wants to accept, they can accept. Whoever wants to walk away, they can walk away. Allah is in no need of you. It's an open invitation, but it's not a forced invitation. And even the Prophet ﷺ, when he would get too worried that people are not listening, Allah would say to him, listen, you're not in charge of them, you're not in control over them. لَسْتَ عَلَيْهِمْ بِمُسَيْطِرْ إِنَّمَا أَنْتَ مُذَكِّرْ. You're just there to remind, you're not in control. لَعَلَّكَ بَاخِعٌ نَفْسَكَ عَلَىٰ أَثَارِهِمْ. Maybe you're going to kill yourself with grief, don't worry about it. لَا تَحْزَنْ عَلَيْهِمْ. Stop worrying about them so much. Don't worry about it. It's okay. It's a reminder, whoever wants they can remember. It's their choice. Over and over again in the Quran, it's people's choice. Don't force it. So what fear? Fear of thinking? Is that the fear? Because you know that's really one of the fears that Allah points out in the Quran. You're afraid of actually using your intellect, because then you have to face a reality, you know? Anyway, so that's one interesting thing that they bring to account, that Allah does not punish us for our disobedience, therefore we're doing it. Allah says in response, in the same surah, He says, إِنَّمَا قَوْلُنَا لِشَيْءٍ إِذَا أَرَدْنَاهُ أَن نَقُولَ لَهُ كُنْ فَيَكُونَ. Whenever we decide to do something, all we have to say is to be and it is. If we want to destroy you, we can just say كُنْ and you'll be destroyed. Right? Then Allah spells it out. أَفَأَمِنَ الَّذِينَ مَكَرُوا السَّيِّئَاتِ أَن يَخْصِفَ اللَّهُ بِهِمُ الْأَرْضِ. Are they feeling safe that the earth will not swallow them up like Qarun? Are they feeling safe from that reality? Oh, they think Allah won't do it? Allah can't do it? They're just feeling secure from it? أَوْ يَأْتِيَهُمُ الْعَذَابُ مِنْ حَيْثُ لَا يَشْعُرُونَ. 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Or Allah will kill them, seize them, while they're tossing and turning in their beds, and they will not be able to overpower the attack. أَوْ يَأْخُذَهُمْ عَلَى تَخَوُّفٍ فَإِنَّ رَبَّكَ لَرَؤُوفُ الرَّحِيمُ. And similar concept, Allah mentions again, وَلَوْ يُؤَخِذُ اللَّهُ النَّاسَ بِظُلْمِهِمْ مَا تَرَكَ عَلَيْهَا مِنْ دَابَّةٍ. Had Allah started punishing people for the wrong that they're doing, there wouldn't be a beast alive on the planet. That's what Allah says. Meaning Allah is saying, that's not what Allah does. Allah is not punishing humanity for the sins that they're doing. On a side note, even though that's not my subject today, it's important for especially South Asian Muslims. I don't know why Desi Muslims, we come up with the weirdest stuff, man. And then we spread it in the millions, in the tens of millions. You know, Ustaz, I lost my job. Why is Allah punishing me? Your brain is punishing you. Allah is not punishing you. Allah has given us in this life, Allah has made it very clear, good things that happen to you in this life are you being tested, and bad things that happen to you in this life is also you being what? Tested. This is not a life of you being punished. This is a life of you being tested. If you're interested in a life where you're being punished in this world, then you're interested in the Christian doctrine. This is the other religion. This is Islam. In Islam, you're not being punished in this world, you're being tested in this world, with good and with bad. That's all it amounts to. And to see how will you react, how will you respond to this difficulty. That's all. That's all it is. So this constant, because you know what happens? Somebody has a miscarriage. Allah protect our families from that kind of a difficulty. But somebody's tested, somebody's family's tested with a miscarriage. And somebody in the in-laws side, or their cruel mother, or a sister-in-law, or somebody's making, or even a cruel husband is making comments, oh, Allah is punishing you because you're not a good wife. Or Allah is punishing you because you weren't a good daughter. Or Allah is punishing you because you talk back to your in-laws. Or Allah is punishing you. And this lady's like, I lost, Allah punished me. Allah took the life of my baby because I have a big mouth. What? Is that Hinduism? Is it Buddhism? Where did you get this from? Because it's not Islam. I don't know what that is. But millions of people doing this stuff. In households that say, La ilaha illallah. In households that say that. So Allah is saying, had Allah started punishing people for their sins, no creation would be left alive. You know? That's the response from Allah. So let's internalize that a little bit.
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14: This is the national and international news today, Tuesday, 11th of August, for Inspire FM, read by Shahin Mirza. Trump claims Strait of Hormuz is open, will seek compensation from Iran. Ousted Syrian dictator Bashar al-Assad sentenced to death in absentia. At least 132 killed in Colombia's largest earthquake in years. Trump says it would be a terrible mistake to remove Infantino. Amber Met Office extreme heat warning issued as temperatures could reach 38 degrees Celsius. Burnham increasingly confident early release of PC Harper killers could be stopped. Councils to get more powers to stop vape and betting shops, Prime Minister announces. And that concludes today's news roundup. Next, the Urdu News with Mukarram Abbas.
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17: 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We are now going to play for you the Daily Iman Booster, a series of short reminders to boost the heart and soul.

0: So what is the benefit of learning that Allah's preference that He's assigned to Adam alayhi salam and his children is a result of the knowledge that He's given to them, and that knowledge is greater than ibadah, is greater than worship, and so on and so forth. It teaches us that Allah created us with a purpose. That purpose is knowledge and acting upon that knowledge. And there's a very interesting note here. Allah says in the Quran, Ar-Rahman, He introduces Himself, subhanahu wa ta'ala, the most merciful, Ar-Rahman. Then Allah says, Allama al-Quran, He taught the Quran. Then Allah says, Khalaqa al-Insan, He created man. Then Allah says, Allamahu al-Bayan, He taught him expression. If you notice here, Allah mentions first, the first favor upon us, the first favor of the most merciful is that He taught the Quran even before our creation. Imam Ahmad rahimahullah ta'ala, he also points out here, he says, notice that Allah subhanahu wa ta'ala does not say khalaqa al-Quran, that He created the Quran, but instead allama al-Quran, He taught the Quran, which is a very significant point in our creed, that Allah subhanahu wa ta'ala, He has spoken the Quran. The Quran is the word of Allah subhanahu wa ta'ala, and it's not a creation of Allah subhanahu wa ta'ala. Now, we take a few lessons from this order here. Number one, that the Quran is more important and more noble than the creation of man. Subhanallah, it's that high, it's that elevated, it is that honored and that noble that it's even mentioned before the creation of man, as if to say there would be no purpose for the creation of man had it not been for that guidance from Allah subhanahu wa ta'ala. Number two, that Allah subhanahu wa ta'ala did not create man without guidance, right? You were not created without purpose. You were created for something very clear. And that's why even Allah subhanahu wa ta'ala, when He mentions us, when we come out of our mother's wombs, Allah subhanahu wa ta'ala says, ثُمَّ السَّبِيلَ يَسَّرَ, that Allah guided him to the path. And that has a double meaning, which is that Allah subhanahu wa ta'ala guided him out of his mother's womb. So he made your pregnancy easy. And the second thing, that Allah subhanahu wa ta'ala guided you to the spiritual path, to the path that you should be on, the path of knowledge and the path of worship and so on and so forth. And in that is actually a response to agnostics or skeptic theists or whoever they may be, those that would claim that there may be a God, that or that there surely is a God, but that God created us without purpose, and that we don't know what God wants of us, and that God has not sent messengers or messages and so on and so forth. What would be the point of Allah subhanahu wa ta'ala, of a God creating all of this without guidance? So Imam al-Suyuti rahimahullah, he actually comments on the order in Surah Ar-Rahman. He says, هَذَا تَرْتِيبٌ رُتَبِ وَلَيْسَ تَرْتِيبًا زَمَنِيًّا, that this is that this order that Allah is mentioning here is one of benefit, is one of priorities. It's not one that is chronological. Because could we say that Allah subhanahu wa ta'ala taught the Quran before He created man? No, who did Allah teach the Quran to, right? Before the Prophet sallallahu alayhi wa sallam. So Imam Suyuti is saying Allah is pointing out something very important here. أَيْلَا مَعْنَى لِوَجُودِ الْإِنسَانِ مِنْ دُونِ مَنْهَجٍ يَسِيرُ عَلَيْهِ, that there is no point for the existence of man without a methodology that he could proceed upon to gain the pleasure of Allah subhanahu wa ta'ala. That the Quran is a greater gift than creating you, because had Allah created you without knowledge, without purpose, and knowledge of that purpose, then it would have been absolutely miserable. And that's why you find people become miserable in life when they don't know why they're here. You know, you ask someone the basic question, why are you here? What's your purpose? What's your calling? And when you can't answer that, then you're absolutely miserable. Because you want to know why Allah subhanahu wa ta'ala put you here in the first place. So Allah taught you the Quran. And before creating you, He had a purpose for you. And He had guidance for you. And Allah subhanahu wa ta'ala created you within the framework of that guidance and of that purpose. Then Allah azza wa jal mentions that He taught you how to express yourself. And expression is one of the greatest gifts of Allah subhanahu wa ta'ala. And that's why we find that, you know, one of the most frustrating things and one of the most difficult trials that a person could go through in life is that they're unable to express themselves. Even medically speaking, you know, if a person is in a coma and they're responsive or they know what's going on around them, but they're unable to express themselves. Or if they have a permanent condition where they're unable to speak properly or express themselves. It's a great blessing of Allah subhanahu wa ta'ala that He gives to a person when He allows you to clearly know how to express yourself. But notice, by the way, that Allah mentioned expression after knowledge, which goes to the previous point, that you should not express yourself without knowledge. Don't speak without knowledge. First comes ilm, then comes bayan. First comes knowledge, then comes speech. Now, the most beautiful thing that we can take from all of this, and this is the greatest lesson that I would take from this personally and that I hope that all of you would take is that, you know, Allah truly has assigned our nobility as His creation to the amount of knowledge that we gain and we act upon. That's why the Prophet ﷺ says, خَيْرُكُمْ مَنْ تَعَلَّمَ الْقُرْآنَ وَعَلَّمَ. The best of you, the most noble of you as human beings are those that learn the Qur'an and then teach it. The Prophet ﷺ also says, إِنَّ فَضَّ الْعَالَمِ عَلَى الْعَابِدِ كَفَضِّي عَلَى أَدْنَاكُمْ, that the preference of the scholar to the worshipper is like my preference, my status over the lowest of my ummah. So Allah has preferred the people of knowledge who act upon that knowledge, that don't just learn, but actually embody that knowledge, to people who merely worship Allah subhanahu wa ta'ala. That's where their nobility is, and particularly their knowledge of the book of Allah subhanahu wa ta'ala, the Qur'an. And you can't learn the Qur'an without knowing the sunnah of the Prophet sallallahu alayhi wa sallam, and living like the Prophet sallallahu alayhi wa sallam, trying your best to emulate that. And that's who you are as a person. That's where you measure yourself, on the scale of purpose. Am I living up to what Allah subhanahu wa ta'ala wants me to be? Am I fulfilling the purpose for my very existence and for my very creation? And we ask Allah subhanahu wa ta'ala to make us amongst those that are proceeding upon that proper methodology to gain His pleasure and live up to their purpose. Assalamu alaikum wa rahmatullahi wa barakatuh. I hope you enjoyed and benefited from this video. If you did, then please do share it. And if you'd like to follow the rest of the series, then please do click on the top box. And if you'd like to see all of the other episodes and the other videos we have to offer, then please click on the box under that. And don't forget to subscribe to the channel for more amazing content.
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0: So Allah subhanahu wa ta'ala mentions to us the different reasons why Iblis rejected, why Shaytan refused to prostrate. And Allah subhanahu wa ta'ala, when he does that for several reasons. Number one, Allah subhanahu wa ta'ala highlights to us the elements of Shaytan's character that are relevant to the story he's telling. So usually, for example, if we're talking about Bani Israel, Allah subhanahu wa ta'ala starts to mention the aspect of pride. Allah subhanahu wa ta'ala would mention the ingratitude of Iblis or Shaytan. So whatever Allah subhanahu wa ta'ala is talking about, in essence, Allah subhanahu wa ta'ala will place the story of Iblis, the story of Shaytan, in that context. Now, when Allah subhanahu wa ta'ala uses the different names of Shaytan, we also see that there's a miracle in the Quran. Now just quickly, the word Iblis is the name of the devil. The word Iblis means one who has lost all hope from receiving the mercy of Allah subhanahu wa ta'ala. Someone who's hopeless, who's helpless. Okay? He's turned away from Allah subhanahu wa ta'ala altogether. And he's completely lost hope in receiving the mercy of Allah subhanahu wa ta'ala. And like the people in the hereafter, who would be mublisun, who would be completely, you know, devoid of any form of hope once they enter into that station for having followed Iblis. So Iblis is the ultimate hopeless creature of Allah subhanahu wa ta'ala. When Allah subhanahu wa ta'ala uses Iblis's name as Iblis, when he calls him Iblis in the Quran, it tends to be when Allah subhanahu wa ta'ala is referencing Iblis's own disobedience. Now Shaytan, on the other hand, and there are many shayateen, Shaytan isn't just exclusive to this particular devil, but Shaytan means any devil. Ash-Shaytan, the Shaytan, is referring to Iblis himself. Shaytan comes from the word shatana, which means to dig yourself deeper, to distance yourself and dig yourself deeper. So a deep well would be called shatun, okay? When Allah subhanahu wa ta'ala uses ash-shaytan to describe him, Allah subhanahu wa ta'ala is usually referring to his plots and his deception. Okay, so Iblis is more exclusive to him. Shaytan is more inclusive to everything that he does to everyone else, to everything, to how he keeps distancing himself from Allah subhanahu wa ta'ala by taking mankind away from Allah subhanahu wa ta'ala and insisting on his disobedience. Now, what is the real reason why he turned away from Allah subhanahu wa ta'ala? Why didn't he prostrate? Why didn't he make sujood? Number one, we find that Iblis first had the disease of hasad, envy. When did he have that disease of hasad and envy? From the time that he heard Allah subhanahu wa ta'ala say, "Inni ja'ilun fil ardi khalifa," that I'm going to place a successor on the earth. Because Iblis knew that his species, that the creation of the jinn, were incapable of that. So knowing that Allah subhanahu wa ta'ala had chosen other than him to be in charge of the earth, Iblis developed a sense of hasad. He developed a sense of envy. Then once he saw the creation of Adam alayhi salam, he developed a greater disease, which is the disease of kibr, the disease of pride, the mother of all evils. And this is something that the scholars of tazkiyah, of spirituality, often speak about. That many times the degree of the sin that's being described, that's being discussed, is not that grave. Or it could be very grave, but the disease that it tells you about, or the disease that's behind that disease, the sin that that sin leads to, could actually be bigger. And so kibr is the worst of them all, the mother of all diseases. Iblis developed that when he finally saw Adam alayhi salam and his creation, and Iblis felt like he was better than him. Iblis felt like he was of a greater degree of piety, a greater, you know, greater in his sense of creation, and so on and so forth. Now, what does Allah subhanahu wa ta'ala highlight in the Quran when Allah talks about his refusal to prostrate to Adam? Allah subhanahu wa ta'ala says, وَإِذْ قُلْنَا لِلْمَلَائِكَةِ تِسْجُدُوا لِآدَمَ فَسَجَدُوا إِلَّا إِبْلِيسَ كَانَ مِنَ الْجِنِّ فَفَسَقَ عَنْ أَمْرِ رَبِّي. First, Allah subhanahu wa ta'ala says that when we said to the angels to prostrate to Adam alayhi salam, they all did except for Iblis. Now in the Arabic language, this istifna, the saying except for Iblis, does not necessarily mean he was an angel, but instead he was amongst the angels, as we've already established. But Allah says, كَانَ مِنَ الْجِنِّ فَفَسَقَ عَنْ أَمْرِ رَبِّي. He was from the jinn, and that's why he was capable of disobeying Allah subhanahu wa ta'ala. So Allah wants to highlight the fact that he's a jinn to show that he's mukhayyar, that he has free will, as opposed to the angels. So he can disobey Allah subhanahu wa ta'ala technically. as opposed to the angels who cannot. So this automatically sets us apart from from the Christians and the Jews in that sense, from a theological perspective. Now Allah subhanahu wa ta'ala, after establishing that Iblis is mukhayyar, that Iblis had the choice, Allah subhanahu wa ta'ala says, قَالَ يَا إِبْلِيسُ مَا مَنَعَكَ أَن تَسْجُدَ لِمَا خَلَقْتُ بِيَدَيَّ أَسْتَكْبَرْتَ أَمْ كُنْتَ مِنَ الْعَالِينَ. So Allah subhanahu wa ta'ala says, what prevented you from prostrating to that which I created with my hands? Did you find kibir in yourself? Or did you find yourself from being amongst the exalted, from al-aalin? Now, these things here, istakbarta, am kunta min al-aalin, these two things here are actually different categories. Allah gives us two possibilities here for Iblis abstaining from sujood. Number one, istakbarta. Okay, istakbarta. Did you find pride in yourself? Did you find yourself too good? Istakbarta means istakbarta an sujood. Did you find yourself too good to prostrate and put your face on the ground? Al-aalin, okay, am kunta min al-aalin, or did you find yourself to be amongst the exalted, means do you find yourself to be better than the rest of the angels? So Allah mentions two possibilities, and they are two different categories of pride that are both destructive. The first one is that the action is beneath you. The second one is that the others are beneath you. Okay? And Iblis is guilty of both. Astakbarta am kunta min al-aalin. Now Iblis, to look at the second piece of this, which is really the underestimated piece. Isti'la am kunta min al-aalin. Did you find yourself to be amongst the exalted? Why would Iblis feel that way? Because Iblis was the highest of the angels. Or he was high, you know, he was placed at a position amongst the highest of the angels because he worshipped Allah subhanahu wa ta'ala for thousands of years, despite, you know, having free will, despite being mukhayyar. And just as we said earlier that, you know, that human beings surpass the rank of the angels when they choose to worship Allah subhanahu wa ta'ala, Iblis was at a greater rank. So Iblis thought that he was better than the angels, okay? And he found kibir within himself. So Allah subhanahu wa ta'ala, of course, and it's very powerful, Allah responded to his kibir by saying, فَخْرُجْ إِنَّكَ مِنَ الصَّاغِرِينَ, that get out, you are amongst the smallest of them. You know, إِنَّكَ مِنَ الصَّاغِرِينَ, not the smallest of the angels. You are amongst the most belittled and despised of all of my creatures. So Allah subhanahu wa ta'ala belittled him due to his kibir. And that's what it is here. The more humble you are in the sight of Allah subhanahu wa ta'ala, the greater Allah makes you. Whereas the more arrogant and prideful you are, the more Allah subhanahu wa ta'ala belittles you. Now Allah subhanahu wa ta'ala mentions to us some examples of isti'la here. This idea of feeling greater than the rest of them. Allah subhanahu wa ta'ala says, وَلَقَدْ خَلَقْنَاكُمْ ثُمَّ صَوَّرْنَاكُمْ ثُمَّ قُلْنَا لِلْمَلَائِكَةِ اسْجُدُوا لِآدَمَ فَسَجَدُوا إِلَّا إِبْلِيسَ لَمْ يَكُنْ مِنَ السَّاجِدِينَ. So first, Iblis was the one that would not make sujood because he refused to be amongst those that prostrate. Allah subhanahu wa ta'ala continues. In another ayah, Allah subhanahu wa ta'ala says, إِلَّا إِبْلِيسَ أَبَى أَن يَكُونَ مَعَ السَّاجِدِينَ. قَالَ يَا إِبْلِيسُ مَا لَكَ أَلَّا تَكُونَ مَعَ السَّاجِدِينَ. So Iblis said, I'm not going to be amongst all of those, right? So he thought, hey, you know, these angels are less than me, so I'm not going to be amongst them. So Iblis had kibir, not just with Adam alayhi salam, Iblis even had pride with the angels, which shows you how destructive this pride can become. And then when it came to Adam alayhi salam, finally Allah subhanahu wa ta'ala mentions the pride in that which he was created from. Why? Because the essence of Iblis's pride, what started it in the first place, was his religious pride, which shows you how dangerous it can become when you become judgmental and you start to become self-righteous. Okay, and self-righteousness leads to being judgmental in the first place. But what ends up happening is that you start to have pride in other ways as well. So Iblis was, you know, he really took pride in his ibadah, but then Iblis, when he sees Adam alayhi salam, Allah subhanahu wa ta'ala says, he said, قَالَ أَأَسْجُدُ لِمَنْ خَلَقْتَ طِينَ. You want me to prostrate to the one that you've created from dirt? So it led him to belittle Adam alayhi salam in every way. It led him to racism. And just like racism, you know, racism is a nasty disease in and of itself, right? But racism can also indicate a form of pride and shirk. It can also indicate a form of shirk. It can, of disbelief. Why? Because you think that Allah has made you inherently better than someone else. And there's nothing more satanic than that.
1: Assalamu alaikum wa rahmatullahi wa barakatuh. I hope you enjoyed and benefited from this video. If you did, then please do share it. And if you'd like to follow the rest of the series, then please do click on the top box. And if you'd like to see all of the other episodes and the other videos we have to offer, then please click on the box under that. And don't forget to subscribe to the channel for more amazing content.
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0: So the Prophet ﷺ, he actually described to us several different manifestations of pride and arrogance. Kibr is the worst of them, and that's the one shaitan had. Kibr is to make yourself bigger than you actually are, right? And I believe we established that earlier in our conversation anyway. Now, when you talk about kibr, which is the greatest form of pride, the Prophet ﷺ said that it falls into one of two categories. And this now this kibr, if you have any of it, you cannot enter paradise. So just as shaitan was expelled for this kibr, the Prophet ﷺ said, if you had an atom's worth of it, you would not enter into paradise. And he said, sallallahu alayhi wa sallam, that it includes two categories. One of them is ghamtu nas, and the other one is batalul haqq. Ghamtu nas means to be judgmental towards people. Okay? And Allah subhanahu wa ta'ala is the only one that has that right to judge a person. Okay, so Ibn al-Qayyim rahimahullah ta'ala says that these two categories, ghamtu nas, which is to belittle people, that only belongs to Allah subhanahu wa ta'ala. And the second one, batarul haqq, which is to deny the truth or deny divine legislation, you know, these are two things that belong only to Allah subhanahu wa ta'ala, which are the rights to judge and to legislate. Only Allah subhanahu wa ta'ala can do that. So in essence, you interfere with the command of Allah subhanahu wa ta'ala. You try to put yourself in a divine position when you do either of those two things. Shaitan, of course, did both. Okay, he belittled Adam alayhi salam. He even belittled the angels. All right, he denied divine legislation, batarul haqq. And the denial of Iblis, the way that Shaitan denied divine legislation is very interesting, actually, because Shaitan used his logic over the divine revelation. And that, you know, that's something that's very dangerous, because a lot of us fall into that these days. All right, you know, we see something in the Quran, we see something in the Sunnah of the Prophet sallallahu alaihi wasallam, we see an established consensus for 1400 years in Islamic scholarship, and we say, oh, but we have another interpretation. That's actually denying the legislation altogether. That's denying the truth altogether. You're not allowed to do that. The Sunnah is the interpretation of the Quran, and in the absence of the Sunnah, you look for consensus and so on and so forth, because you are not allowed to use your logic to go, you know, to do away with the revelation, because the revelation comes from one who has infinite logic that we have no access to. Okay? So when we use our aqil, when we use our logic over revelation, that doesn't mean understanding the context of revelation and so on and so forth, right? Iblis didn't ask Allah subhanahu wa ta'ala for an explanation. It's when you actually deny legislation, you deny revelation because you think that you figured it out. Now obviously, when you know the logic of shaitan was that, look, I'm better than him, because you created me from fire and you created him from dirt. And the scholars say that Shaitan was the first one to use qiyasun fasid. He was the first one to use false analogy. Okay? Now obviously, for one, we establish in our religion that your external being has nothing to do with who you are in the sight of Allah subhanahu wa ta'ala. Inna akramakum indallahi atqakum. Allah subhanahu wa ta'ala said, the best of you in the sight of Allah, in the sight of God, is the one who has the most piety. And the Prophet ﷺ says, "Attaqwa hahuna." Piety is in the heart. What that means is, as the Prophet ﷺ said, on the Day of Judgment, Allah will not look at your ala suwarikum wala ila atsadikum. Allah subhanahu wa ta'ala won't look at your, you know, your bodies. He won't look at your images. But Allah subhanahu wa ta'ala will look at your hearts. So that which deems a person superior in the first place is not to be found in our external being. So that's the first faultiness, you know, the first fault in Satan's logic. The second thing now, and this is actually really profound, and Imam Ibn al-Qayyim rahimahullah ta'ala, he says that his logic was actually wrong, okay? Which is, he argued that fire was better than clay. Ibn al-Qayyim writes an entire book, and this is just our legacy of scholarship. He actually goes and writes an entire book about why clay is better than fire. So he starts to go through all of these different reasons, things that you would never even imagine. He starts to go through how clay can bear nutrients, how it's mixed with beneficial things, and the purity of clay, and so on and so forth. But, you know, it's holding natural substances and nutrients, so on and so forth. But the main thing that he says, which is very beautiful, he says that clay is used to build, while fire is used to destroy. Subhanallah. The original purpose of Adam alayhi salam, why he's sent to this earth, why human beings are sent to this earth, is what? Isti'mar, to build. And clay is used to build, and things that are like clay are used to build, whereas fire can't build anything, fire only destroys. So clay is actually superior to fire, subhanallah. So the idea here, number one, is that most likely you only deceive yourself when you use logic over revelation. You're going to only ruin yourself. And again, that doesn't mean understanding the context of revelation. which shows us that our faith is indeed an intellectual one, and that the revelation coincides with logic, you know, almost all the time. But the second thing is that his logic was also faulty. And, you know, we also see that the Prophet ﷺ, he said about fire, that Allah alone is the one that punishes with fire. No one else is allowed to punish with fire. Fire is the most destructive substance. Allah subhanahu wa ta'ala has prohibited us to punish with fire, even in the case of execution, or in the case, you know, where it becomes legal to take someone's life, the death penalty or whatever it may be. Fire is a punishment that's reserved only for Allah subhanahu wa ta'ala. So, you know, we can never take that into our own hands. And Allah subhanahu wa ta'ala has given us in our creation, in our being, a superior creation. Now, just to summarize that entire discussion, though, well, does that mean that the jinn, you know, don't have a chance at Jannah? Does that mean that?
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0: Ahnaf ibn Qais, rahimahullah ta'ala, who's one of the greatest of the tabi'een of the second generation, he tells a very beautiful story. He says that one time I entered into Masjid al-Aqsa in Jerusalem, and he said, I saw this man that was praying all night, وَهُوَ يُكْثِرُ السُّجُودِ, and all he would do was prostrate, or he would spend so much time in his prostration. And so he said that I'm watching him, and subhanAllah, he'd go into his prostration, and you wouldn't know if he was going to come out or not. Okay, so he said that he keeps on doing prostration, he keeps on doing sajda over and over and over again. He said, until I went to the man and I said, do you even know how many rak'ahs you've prayed? Now what he means by that is that, you know, when you go into sujood for so long, you're likely to forget which rak'ah you're on, right? So he's like, do you even know whether you've prayed an odd amount of rak'ahs or an even amount of rak'ahs? Do you even know, you know, what rak'ah you're on? Because you've been in sujood so long in each one of these rak'ahs. So the man responded with a beautiful response. He says, "In kuntu la adri, fallahu yadri." He said, if I don't know, then Allah knows. Meaning if I made a mistake because of the length of my sujood in how many rak'ahs I've prayed, then Allah subhanahu wa ta'ala knows. Then the man said, "Hadathani hubbi." He said, my beloved one told me, and he broke down crying. So Ahnaf rahimullah says that he started to collect himself once again. Haddathani hubbi. He said once again, my beloved one told me, without telling him who his beloved one is or what he told him. He just says, haddathani hubbi, and he breaks down crying. Then Ahnaf rahimullah says, I started to console him, and he said, finally he collected himself and he says, haddathani hubbi Rasulullah sallallahu alayhi wa sallam. He said that my beloved one, Rasulullah sallallahu alayhi wa sallam, told me, إِنَّكَ مَا سَجَدْتَ لِلَّهِ سَجْدَ, that you do not make a sajda to Allah subhanahu wa ta'ala. 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Ahnaf rahimahullah said that I said to the man, Man ant, who are you? Because he didn't realize he was a companion. So the man says, I am Abu Dharr al-Ghifari radiallahu ta'ala anhu, the companion of Rasulullah sallallahu alayhi wa sallam. So the beauty of sajda, the beauty of sujood, this ummah is the ummah of sujood. It was the favorite position of the Prophet sallallahu alayhi wa sallam. It was the position that the Prophet sallallahu alayhi wa sallam would go into when he was in gratitude. It was the position that the Prophet sallallahu alayhi wa sallam, in fact, went into at times so much that some of his companions thought that he died. It is the best position in the salah. Ibn al-Qayyim rahimahullah says very beautifully that within a rak'ah of prayer, within your set of prayer, the entire salah is an introduction to the sujood. Like you're standing up, you're Allahu Akbar, you're ruku', you're bowing. All of it is this introduction to your sujood. It's the best place to make dua. It's the closest you get to Allah subhanahu wa ta'ala. Now you imagine with shaitan, he refused to do sujood to Adam alayhi salam. What about you to Allah subhanahu wa ta'ala? Allah praised al-raki'un as-sajidun. He praised them by calling them by al-raki'un, the believers by those who bow and those who prostrate. And the Prophet sallallahu alayhi wa sallam says that it is the closest you can be to Allah subhanahu wa ta'ala. أَقْرَبُ مَا يَكُونُ الْعَبْدُ لِرَبِّهِ. The closest you can, the servant can be to Allah subhanahu wa ta'ala in his sujood. There's a beautiful statement that, you know, it's amazing that you whisper into the earth and the one above the heavens hears you, subhanAllah. And that's how you get closest to him. Why? Because the more you lower your body, the more your soul ascends. So it's the closest you get to Allah subhanahu wa ta'ala. Sujood is also the way to be closest to the Prophet sallallahu alayhi wa sallam in Jannah. We take that from the hadith of Rabi'a ibn Ka'b al-Aslami radiallahu ta'ala anhu, who was one of the people of Sufa, one of the poor young men that used to serve the Prophet sallallahu alayhi wa sallam. And the Prophet sallallahu alayhi wa sallam told him, Salni, go ahead and ask me for anything. He said, Ya Rasulullah, I just want your companionship. The Prophet sallallahu alayhi wa sallam says, then support me in doing so by achieving that goal, bikathratis sujood, by increasing in the number of prostrations that you do. And kathratis sujood doesn't just mean the number of prostrations you do, but the amount of time that you spend in sajda. So it's the way to get closest to the Prophet sallallahu alayhi wa sallam in the hereafter. It's also the greatest way to die. One of my heroes, Sheikh Kishk rahimahullah, Sheikh Abdul Hamid Kishk rahimahullah ta'ala, not from the tabi'een or the salaf, but actually in 1996. He used to make a dua, Oh Allah, allow me to live as an imam, to die as an imam, and to be raised up on the day of judgment in sajda, in prostration. Because the Prophet ﷺ said that you will be raised the way that you used to, or you will be raised up on the day of judgment doing what you last did in this world. He used to make this dua on the manbar, subhanAllah. He used to make this dua on the pulpit. And he died in his sujood on the day of Friday as an imam. SubhanAllah. Right? The truthfulness in your dua. We know that it's the greatest way that you can die because the Sahaba used to ask Allah subhanahu wa ta'ala to die in sajda. Right? And the Prophet sallallahu alaihi wasallam, he mentioned a man who worshipped Allah subhanahu wa ta'ala for hundreds of years and then died in his sajda, which is an ishara, it's a sign that that's the best way that you can die. The masjid, the mosque, the houses of Allah are named after a sujood because masjid means the place of sujood. And Imam Ibn al-Qayyim rahimahullah says, in fact, every single nation that came before, in their legislation of salah, in the prayer that was given to them, they had sujood. They had the component of prostration in their prayer, right? There might have been differences in the mechanics and the way that they prayed and what they recited, but all of them had prostration. You can even find it in the Bible with Isa al-Islam, with Jesus, peace be upon him, and so many of the other prophets. They all had the attribute of prostration. And on the day of judgment, what does Allah subhanahu wa ta'ala say? Because if this is a standard, if this is something that happened with all of the believers, then on the day of judgment, that means that this is a standard that all of the believers will be held by. Which is why on the day of judgment, Allah subhanahu wa ta'ala says, يَوْمَ يُكْشَفُ عَنْ سَاقْ وَيُدْعَوْنَ إِلَى السُّجُودِ فَلَا يَسْتَطِيعُونَ. When the shin is laid bare, when people would see some of Allah subhanahu wa ta'ala, Allah subhanahu wa ta'ala would command the people to make sujood, or he wouldn't even command them. I mean, or you know, they would naturally fall into sujood. SubhanAllah, even as they're called, they would naturally fall into sujood. They used to do sujood to Allah without even seeing Allah subhanahu wa ta'ala. So how is it now when Allah subhanahu wa ta'ala exposes some of himself in a way that befits him subhanahu wa ta'ala? And Allah subhanahu wa ta'ala says, يُدْعَوْنَ إِلَى السُّجُودِ, that some people would, you know, would fall into prostration, the believers, the Prophet ﷺ said, would fall into prostration, but the hypocrites and the disbelievers would find that their backs would become straight, like an iron rod. They can't make sujood, right? And it's a horrifying situation to be in, that you cannot make sujood. Why? قَدْ كَانُوا يُدْعَوْنَ إِلَى السُّجُودِ وَهُمْ سَالِمُونَ. They used to be called to sajda, they used to be called to prostration, even as they were healthy and they had no issues. So it is the standard on the day of judgment. That's the distinguishing factor. And the Prophet ﷺ said that the people of faith would be known by the marks of sujood on their foreheads. And that mark of sujood on your forehead, the Prophet ﷺ said, even the people, because there will be some believers that will go to hellfire for some time, and they'd spend some time there for some transgressions that they committed. But the Prophet ﷺ said, the fire cannot consume the place of sujood that's on your face. Allahu Akbar. The fire can consume the rest of your body, but it can't consume that, the place of your sajda. And subhanAllah, even the earth, we spoke earlier about how the earth cries and what that means when we say the earth cries. What does the earth cry about? The earth cries, you know, the part of the earth that you used to do sujood on, cries when you pass away, because it will miss the effect of that sajda. It will miss the effect of that prostration. So it is, you know, it is the greatest honor to the earth even that you do sajda upon it. And subhanAllah, we find that honor is not just with sujood to Allah in this world, but even in the next, because we find with the Prophet sallallahu alaihi wasallam, in his greatest maqam, al-shafa' al-uzma, which is the great intercession of the Prophet sallallahu alaihi wasallam, when he intercedes on behalf of mankind, the Prophet sallallahu alaihi wasallam will do so in a state of sujood. He will greet Allah subhanahu wa ta'ala in a state of prostration. So prostration is special. And you know, one of my favorite books to read is the autobiography of Malcolm X, rahimahullah ta'ala, another hero, Malcolm X, al-Hajj Malik al-Shabazz. Malcolm, rahimahullah, he actually talked about when he was learning the actual prayer, how difficult the sajda was, how difficult the prostration was. Because, you know, it's such a humbling experience. But he came, you know, and he'd been beat down his entire life. So it really, you have to really fight with your ego to be able to make sajda. And Malcolm was a proud man, in a good way. Malcolm was a proud man, rahimahullah ta'ala. So he found it difficult to make sujood. But Malcolm, rahimahullah ta'ala, he says that when he made sajda to Allah subhanahu wa ta'ala, right, when he realized that prostrating to Allah subhanahu wa ta'ala is not only is it not humiliating, it's actually liberating, it's actually empowering, it actually dignifies you, right? He said he never wanted to get up. And so subhanAllah, we ask Allah subhanahu wa ta'ala to allow us to increase in our sajda in this world. We ask Allah subhanahu wa ta'ala to allow us to die in our sajda and to allow us to be raised up in a state of sajda.
1: Assalamu alaikum wa rahmatullahi wa barakatuh. I hope you enjoyed and benefited from this video. If you did, then please do share it. And if you'd like to follow the rest of the series, then please do click on the top box. And if you'd like to see all of the other episodes and the other videos we have to offer, then please click on the box under that. 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

0: So there's this question that's to be asked. Is Shaitan a disbeliever? Why would you ask that question? Because, I mean, to one. Now, the disbelievers in Mecca, they didn't deny Allah subhanahu wa ta'ala's existence. Okay, in fact, Allah subhanahu wa ta'ala says, وَلَئِنْ سَأَلْتَهُمْ مَنْ خَلَقَ السَّمَاوَاتِ وَالْأَرْضِ لَيَقُولُنَّ اللَّهِ. If you were to ask them who created the heavens and the earth, لَيَقُولَنَّ اللَّهِ, they would say it's Allah subhanahu wa ta'ala. So they had no problem acknowledging that Allah subhanahu wa ta'ala created the heavens and the earth. They had no problem acknowledging that Allah created them. But they associated partners with Allah subhanahu wa ta'ala. So they had a different type of shirk. You know, in fact, the talbiyah, the way that they used, because, you know, they used to do their hajj in a certain way, and their umrah in a certain way. Because in essence, the people of Mecca basically diluted and corrupted the religion of Abraham and Ishmael, peace be upon them. When, as it came down to them, they added elements of shirk, they added elements of polytheism. So their talbiyah, what they used to say, their chant, they used to say, labbaik Allahumma labbaik, just like us. Here we come, O Allah, here we come. But instead of saying, labbaik la sharika laka labbaik, that we come to you without associating a partner with you, they would say, labbaika la sharika laka illa sharikan huwa laka tamlikuhu wa ma malak. So they would say, we come to you, O Allah, without associating a partner with you, except for the partners that you have, that you own, and you know, that you own, and as well as their possessions. Meaning, Allah has associated partners to Himself. So they would say that these idols just bring us closer to Allah subhanahu wa ta'ala. So there wasn't a denial of Allah subhanahu wa ta'ala, but there is a deficiency in their, you know, in the way that they viewed Allah subhanahu wa ta'ala, to a point that it becomes disbelief in polytheism. So when you look at Shaytan, when you look at Iblis, okay, Iblis had some elements of belief, but he had a destructive element of disbelief, which overcomes the other two. He had rububiyyah because he understood that Allah was his Lord. So the category of tawheed, of rububiyyah, if you know, if you want to classify it that way, of lordship, he understood that Allah subhanahu wa ta'ala is his Rabb. He also understood the asma' and sifat of Allah. He knew Allah's names and attributes. But what Iblis failed to do was, in the category of uluhiyah, he failed to acknowledge the lordship of Allah subhanahu wa ta'ala. And that is a form of major kufr as well. And Imam Ibn al-Qayyim rahimahullah, he says the kufr of Iblis was not inkar. He said the kufr of Iblis was not a form of denial. He says, but the kufr of Iblis was iba and istikbar. It was to reject and to feel a sense of pride. To give you guys an example, to really put this in perspective, if you look at the obligation of salah, the obligation of prayer, by consensus of the scholars, if a person denies the obligation of salah, even if they pray five times a day, all right, now I want you to pay very close attention. If you pray five times a day, but you deny that prayer is an obligation upon you, you are a disbeliever by consensus. So you say, I'm just praying five times a day because it makes me feel better, it brings me closer to Allah, that's fine and dandy. But if you were to say, it's not an obligation, even as you pray five times a day, you are a kafir, you are a disbeliever by consensus. Okay? Whereas the one who might miss some prayers out of laziness without denying the obligation is still a believer according to some of the scholars. So that's a difference of opinion. But to show you that he's definitely in a better state than the one who's praying five times a day, but still denying the obligation, saying, yeah, you know, you don't have to pray five times a day, but I pray five times a day. That is kufr sarih. That's actual disbelief, because it's a form of rejecting the obligation. It's a form of pride that Allah didn't obligate this on me. It's denying the obligation. Okay. Whereas the other person has a deficiency, he's lazy, you know, and that's not to justify it, because, you know, in my opinion, the stronger opinion is that if you miss prayer, even out of laziness, that it still is a form of disbelief, but at least he's subject to controversy. At least he's still in the gray area. You don't want to be in that gray area. But the point is that what Iblis did was an outright form of disbelief, even as he knows Allah is there, even as he doesn't deny that Allah is the Lord of the worlds. Iblis has a sense of rejection and denial that makes him from the worst type of disbelievers.
1: Assalamu alaikum wa rahmatullahi wa barakatuh. I hope you enjoyed and benefited from this video. If you did, then please do share it. And if you'd like to follow the rest of the series, then please do click on the top box. And if you'd like to see all of the other episodes and the other videos we have to offer, then please click on the box under that. And don't forget to subscribe to the channel for more amazing content.
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0: 38 degrees Celsius. Burnham increasingly confident early release of PC Harper killers could be stopped. Councils to get more powers to stop vape and betting shops, Prime Minister announces. And now the details. Donald Trump says the United States will seek compensation from Iran for casualties in the war. The move came days after Tehran demanded that Washington pay for damages from the five-month conflict as a condition for reopening the Strait of Hormuz. Iranian President Masoud Pezeshkian says Supreme Leader Mujtaba Khamenei conveyed a message of unity during a recent seven-hour meeting. Pezeshkian confirmed that Khamenei is in perfect health despite making no public appearances since taking power. A Syrian court has sentenced ousted dictator Bashar al-Assad to death in absentia after convicting him of committing war crimes and crimes against humanity during the country's civil war. Assad fled from Damascus to Moscow with his family after his regime was overthrown in December 2024, ending his family's five-decade grip on power. In the same case, the court also sentenced to death Atif Najib, Assad's cousin and the former head of political security in southern Syria's Deraa province. He appeared inside a cage in the courtroom as the judge read out his sentence. At least 132 people are dead and a state of emergency has been declared after Colombia was hit by one of its largest earthquakes in years. The death toll is likely to rise with more feared trapped under collapsed buildings. Many of the deaths have been concentrated in the city of Pereira, in Colombia's coffee-growing region, with surrounding cities and the Valle del Cauca region also hit hard. At least 570 people were injured in the quakes, Colombia's Association of Capital Cities wrote in a statement update on Monday. Donald Trump says it would be a terrible mistake if under pressure FIFA president Gianni Infantino was ousted from his position. Trump's backing followed UEFA, CONCACAF and the Asian Football Federation issuing an open letter accusing Infantino of breaking trust through deception with his aborted FIFA Forward Enterprise proposal. FFE would have meant a new company being created to manage commercial and ticketing rights of all FIFA competitions, including World Cups, with 21% sold off to a private investment company. Trump's comments mark the first time he has come out in defense of Infantino since the FFP plans came to light on 28th of July. The Met Office has issued a rare amber weather warning for extreme heat for parts of England on Thursday, where temperatures could peak at 38 degrees Celsius. The highest temperatures will be in parts of the East, Southeast and the Midlands and may lead to impacts on transport, infrastructure and health. The Met Office warning runs from 9 o'clock until 12 o'clock on Thursday. The UK's Health Security Agency has also issued amber health alerts, which are currently in force across most of England. These warnings come as temperatures start to climb again at the start of the summer's latest predicted heatwave. Andy Burnham says he is increasingly confident that the early release of PC Andrew Harper's killers can be stopped by plans to free up prison spaces. This includes looking at quicker deportation of foreign prisoners and using the female prison estate for male offenders, the Prime Minister said in a lengthy statement. Earlier, Harper's mother, Debbie Adlam, told the BBC she was in turmoil following conflicting reports about whether two of her son's killers would be released from prison early. New vape shops will require planning permission and councils will get more powers to block new betting shops under government plans aimed at improving high streets. Prime Minister Andy Burnham said town centres had been hollowed out by decades of decline for many people. The high streets they grew up with have become unrecognisable. BBC News has exposed organised crime on high streets across the country, revealing shops selling illegal cigarettes and vapes, selling cannabis and cocaine, enabling illegal working and suspected money laundering. The Conservatives and Reform said the proposals would lead to more empty shops without tax relief for other small businesses. Burnham said the measures will give councils more power to control what businesses open in town centres. And that concludes today's news roundup. Next, the Urdu News with Mukarram Abbas.
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2: Now, as always, we like to talk about things within our community. We are also speaking to various people. So today, our topic is regarding a former world champion squash player named Nick Matthews, an OBE. So a little bit of background. Squash is an international sport played within sports centres, clubs, schools, military bases, etc. And it's a game played within four walls, and the objective is to strike a rubber ball against a wall. There's plenty of videos of how to play the sport, but the benefits of playing squash includes physical health, mental health, social activities, and indoor activities, and hence can be played all year round. Now, to help us discuss about this astonishing, his astonishing career as a professional squash player, we're fortunate to have Nick Matthews, OBE, to the show. So, Nick, welcome to the show.
3: Thanks.
2: It's always good to talk a little bit about a sport that I actually enjoy myself. So, Nick, you were born in Sheffield and you play at the Hallamshire Tennis and Squash Club. You even have a squash court named in your honour at your club, known as the Nick Matthew Show Court. What an honour to have. So when did you retire? I mean, we're going to talk about this, but I know you've retired from squash. But I thought, let's ask, when did you retire from professional squash? And how did you know when it was time to stop playing in the professional circuit?
3: Yeah, morning. I retired 6 years ago now. It feels like another lifetime ago now that I was a professional player on the tour. And was fortunate enough to have 20 years on the world tour since I was 18 and retired at 38. So I kind of got a good innings there. Nice round number 20 years. And I always had people telling me that you'll know when it's time, whether that's kind of 12, 13, 14, 15, 20 years. But I just thought it was something that people said. I didn't maybe understand the significance of that. I thought it was a soundbite maybe. But it definitely just started to ring true with me. Various things like families and slowing down through injuries and, you know, just a natural sort of ebb and flow of motivation after you've done it for that long, and hard to get those early morning grinding sessions in the bank through the winter, and you know, all things that add up. And I just knew I had the last year there was a Commonwealth Games, which at the time, before squash was in the Olympics, that was considered our biggest title. We had a home world championship in England, which might come around once every 10 years, so I kind of knew that it seemed like a nice fitting year to do it. And of course, the body was starting to suffer a little bit from the rigors of the sport. So sort of found out that probably before the last season, I wanted to kind of be clear, right, this is it. And then I knew I could attack that last season with no ifs and buts.
2: So you kind of had a new... I mean, the reason why also we've got in the news, we're talking about Nadal, who's giving up and retiring from tennis as well. So it's quite an emotional thing as well. I mean, did you feel emotional about it, or was already mentally prepared for it?
3: Never say giving up to anyone who's retired. That's a completely different thing. They're absolutely, especially someone like Nadal, you know, he's never given up anything in his life. And I think what you're doing is you're saying... You're just being honest with yourself. A lot of people want to retire. I don't think retiring at the top is necessarily a thing, because if you were, say, number one in the world when you retired, why would you retire? Why would you not keep going because you're the best in the world? Mm. But I think when you start, you know, a lot of people, when you start to drift down a little bit, you want to still be competitive. You still want to feel like you're a challenger. Even if you're not at the absolute pinnacle anymore, you still want to feel like every time you turn up, you've got a fighting chance of winning. You know, we all saw Mike Tyson the other day and think that, you know, no one, you know, well, I guess everyone did want to watch it because it was kind of like a car crash that you can't help but watch. But yeah. I feel like there's something a little bit not nice to see a sort of former champion who you remember being in their prime and now watching them compete and they can't get anywhere close to doing what they did before. So I kind of think that you've got to go out whilst that memory's still good, you know.
2: of course. So let's go back to you actually starting squash. How did you get involved in squash? I mean, there's so many sports out there, and I presume you are quite a sportish person. What made you get into squash then?
3: Yeah, very sporty person, and my kids play. Now I've got a girl who's 10 and a boy who's 5, and they play about 15 sports each. I believe that kind of when I was growing up, my dad was a PE teacher. So my granddad was a former rugby player, played for Cardiff, and always told me he would have played for Wales if it wasn't for the war. And yeah, just a sporty background. And I love the fact, and I try to bring that into my own kids, that you're not just specialising in one sport from a young age. I think you see Federer is quite an advocate of that as well. And I just think it's brilliant. You can learn so many different skills, team sport, individual sport, you know, racket sports, hand-eye sports, sports where it's very physical, sports where you have to think, all of the different dynamics and skill sets. You can learn so much. And unless you try them all, you don't know what one fits you the best either. So I kind of had that, and it just worked out for me. My dad played all of them. He didn't push me down one direction or the other. I played football, I played cricket, tennis, badminton. But I just like the fit for squash. I love the independent thinking of it. I loved, obviously, the physical workout and stuff, but you're less worried about that maybe when you're young. I'm worried about that now. I still play for that reason now. But when I was younger, I just kind of loved that when the door closed kind of mindset, and then it's you against your opponent, and you've got to outthink them, outskill them, outmaneuver them, and there's no one on there that can help you. It's just you against them.
2: Mm-hmm. Absolutely.
3: And I just love that problem-solving nature of it, and that kind of less than perfect game. There's no such thing as a perfect game in squash. There's so many variables that it always leaves you striving for more to come back. And next time I'm going to do better. Next time I'm going to get this shot better. Next time I'm going to, you know, not get frustrated when it's not going well. Next time I'm going to train harder, whatever, you know. So I just love that feeling of you're always searching for the perfect game.
2: And when you are on a squash court and you feel, or you've done some improvement, let's say a technique or some fitness, do you feel that the rewards actually come when you're playing squash, and hence it motivates you to keep going?
3: Yeah, that feeling of when you sort of, it's a bit of a buzzword, isn't it? But when you're in the zone and you just feel like you're floating and all your shots are going in, and your technique, your swing feels good, and you're hitting the ball well, and everything's in sync, that's what you train for, and that's an amazing feeling. And it doesn't happen, unfortunately, that often in squash that it goes all your way, because you've of course got that opponent who's trying to do everything in their power to upset that and bring their own training into the equation. So it's that sort of perfect synergy of you're trying to do one thing, they're trying to do another, and who comes out on top.
2: And at what age did you believe you wanted to become a professional squash player then?
3: I don't know about a professional. I remember when I was at high school, we used to have first 11 football matches on a Monday night. And we used to play 90, in fact, we played 80 minutes at school. We played 80 minutes football, and then I had a team match at squash in the sort of men's Sheffield League on a Monday night. And I kept turning up to this squash match kind of battered and bruised and kicked and tired and heavy legged and, you know, cold through the winter, etc. Our school was at the top of one of the biggest Sheffields in Seven Hills. It was on the top of one of the biggest hills, and often you got chilblains playing, the wind was cutting up there, it was so cold. And I turned up to this squash match on a Monday night far from being able to give my best, and as a result, and I remember the big such sea change between playing all these sports to suddenly saying, okay, I'm going to focus in a little bit more on one of them, happened around then, because I was like, this is annoying. I'm turning up on a Monday and I just, you have a lot of energy as a kid, but you could feel that you were less than 100%. So I didn't enjoy that. So I thought, okay, around the age of maybe 15, 16, I thought, okay, I need to maybe focus in a little bit more on this sport. And that kind of took me on. And I don't remember there being a specific time I wanted to go professional, but I just remember about 15 thinking, okay, I've got to take this a little bit more seriously if I want to get better.
2: I mean, some people might say that's a little bit late. Some people sometimes try to focus as a junior at an early age on one specific sport.
3: You got to forgive. I'm 44 now, so it's 30 years ago. So it might have been. It might have been 14. It might have been 30, but it was around there. Perhaps a little bit late. But I was a late developer as a junior. Mm. Anyway, I didn't really win any. I didn't win any national junior titles. Most people you see who go on to the top of the game have won things from a relatively young age. I guess I'm a little bit of an exception. Someone like Paul Colt is another one who have maybe graduated a little bit later into the ranks.
2: And Paul Cole being another professional squash player who's on the circuit right now.
3: Yeah, I know. I remember him telling me a story that in his last ever junior event, he came 42nd out of 68 or something like that. And then however many years later, he got to World No. 1 in the senior rank. So I love stories like that because it shows you that you don't have to necessarily be the best from a young age. You can sort of blaze your own trail.
2: And what about as a junior then? Was there anyone that actually inspired you in order to pursue your career within the squash, but maybe outside of squash as well? Were there some coaches or anyone that sort of said to you, look, you've got potential. This could be the direction that you could be going into?
3: The first person I remember just being inspired by as a mentor was great Jonah Barrington. Mm-hmm. I remember he's kind of considered a little bit the godfather of the modern game of squash. You know, one of the people responsible for turning it into a professional game. And I remember going to a junior national squad, maybe under 12 or under 14. It was my first ever one. As I said, I wasn't in those kind of realms of the national team very often. And I remember going there and just being inspired by him and his work ethic. And he told me that I had an amazing work ethic and that if I kept at it, that I could do really well. He then came to my club. He used to do these things called the Dunlop Road Shows, which he went all around the country touring squash clubs and trying to inspire the next generation. And fortunately, I'm now running those events myself. So I've kind of come full circle and kind of stepped into Jonah's footsteps there, which is really amazing. But I just remember him inspiring me a lot. And he told me basically it didn't matter that you weren't, you know, the under 12 champion or the under 14 champion, you could, or even the best player in your club, you could still, if you got the right attitude and the right work ethic, you could go on and do anything. So he really, really inspired me.
2: And I know that, you know, he was, a professional squash player himself. Were there any coaches as well that sort of inspired you or got you motivated to play the sport?
3: Yeah, you know, too many to name when I was a young kid, but probably the biggest one as a young kid was my dad. I just sort of just, even now with his grandkids, he just gets the balance right between being that supportive parent, but also giving them a polite nudge if they need to work a little bit harder. And that's what he did with me. He's perhaps not done that. He's a little bit softer as a grandparent.
2: Of course,
3: perhaps,
2: of course.
3: He's allowed. But yeah, I just think that I was just really inspired by the way that he approached sport. It was kind of like, do what you want, but if you're going to do it properly kind of approach. And I found that really kind of inspiring because ultimately the ball was in my court. But if I chose to do it, he would support me to the absolute tilt. You know?
2: And I mean, going back in time, I mean, YouTube wasn't around and watching videos. But watching video, I mean, how did you watch professional squash players? Did you actually go to exhibitions and clubs?
3: I had a memory flashback the other day. I went to Bristol to be part of one of the England training squads recently for the upcoming World Championships. You know, I was part of the coaching team now, and I came into Bristol Temple Meads station, and I remember going to Bristol Temple Meads as about a 10-year-old to watch the national. They put up a glass court in the station there, and Paul Carter, who was a big friend of mine, he won the national title there. And I went to watch that as a kind of 10-year-old, and we'd go to the British Open at Wembley every Easter. So very much, yeah, there was no YouTube, but sort of nothing can beat seeing it in person. For, you know, I used to come back inspired for weeks on end and want to get on the court and emulate all of your heroes that you saw playing, you know.
2: Absolutely. Now, playing in junior tournaments, I mean, I know you did touch on it, but how did you do in major tournaments such as the Junior British Opens?
3: Well, I won one major junior tournament in my career, and that was the British Junior Open. I never won a national title. And I got, it was my very last event as an under 19. I got to the final of the British Junior Open, and it's still to this day, I think it's the only default match in the history of the event because my opponent got food poisoning the night before the final.
2: Do you remember the name of your opponent at that time?
3: Yeah, Ong Beng Hee. He was the world junior champion, Malaysian guy, and a good friend of mine. But he got food poisoning. And the tournament was actually in Sheffield, which is my hometown.
2: Right.
3: So I had a lot of people kind of jokingly say, did I pay the chef off? And did I slip something in his food and things like that? But that was a shame because I had everyone coming down, friends, family, everyone from my club to support. And I remember getting the call about an hour before the match saying it wasn't going to happen. And it was a bit bittersweet, to be honest, because of course you want to play the match. But yeah, that was the only title really as a junior. So I kind of saved things for the senior space.
2: of course. But I mean, you talked about another professional squash player, Paul Carr, and yourself, and you didn't really win any major tournaments or as a junior. Do you think that is important as well? Because there are a lot of players out there and they as juniors, and maybe they get to a certain point and they feel like, well, they're still not as high as they could be. They're not still getting those or winning those tournaments. Should they be, and maybe they might feel that, well, is it the right sport for me? But I suppose someone like yourself, and you mentioned Paul Carl, maybe that inspires other people, other juniors to say, look, you can actually continue.
3: Yeah, definitely. I think it depends what you define success as well. You know, is it giving your absolute best every time you go on the court? Is it loving it? Is it, you know, seeing places around the world and traveling that you might not get to see ordinarily? Is it being the best in your club? Is it the best in your county? Is it, you know, do you view success more of an external thing, like by rankings or things like that, or do you judge it as a bit more of an internal thing, kind of you against yourself and growing as a person and as a player and as a person? So I think we all, even if we say the sports psychologist line that we're concentrating on what we can control and we're not getting worried about the score, we all get motivated by external things, where we are in the table. You know, we look for our football. Ultimately, it's results business, sport.
2: That's right, yeah.
3: But I think if you can take a little step back from that and just judge your own improvement, that's really powerful because, you know, everyone goes on their own journey and that journey looks different for everyone. Some people might go, okay, well, can I get to a level where I can play college squash, for example, which would be an unbelievable experience. In another life, I'd have loved to have gone down that path. I chose not to. It wasn't really maybe as big a thing in my day as it is now. But, you know, if I had my time again, that would be an amazing experience if you could do something like that. So, you know, what you could go down the coaching route if you still wanted to be in a sport and try and be one of the best coaches in the world. My best friend I played in the juniors with, Neil Geary, he's been with the same age and he's been a coach now for 26 years, a full-time coach, whereas I've only been a coach for six because I went down a different route. So he has incredible amount of experience that I could never have as a coach. So I think it's just putting a bit of perspective on it all, and not everyone can go on and be world number one, but you can still have great success depending on how you define it.
2: That's brilliant. Okay. So, Nick, in 1999, you won the British Open under 19. You were the champion. A semi-finalist in the 1998 World Junior Championship and a member of the England team, which won the 1998 World Junior Team. And you made your first appearance on the professional tour in 1998 as well. Can you tell us a little bit of your first professional event? So going from a junior to a professional, is that a different experience, first of all?
3: Oh, totally, yeah. You're on your own, really. You know, no more dad taking you and yeah, it can be an interesting experience, a bit lonely at times because it was trying to figure it out. As I said, these days you've got the smartphones, you're able to, you know, book a flight on an app. It was a bit more complicated back then, kind of getting around the world and traveling. Fortunately, my first PSA event was in Barcelona, which was a city I knew well because one of my best friends on the junior circuit was Spanish, lived in Barcelona, and he used to come to Sheffield every Christmas for the British juniors, and I used to go to Barcelona every summer for the Spanish juniors. And I think I definitely got the best end of that deal. I got some sun and he got some snow. but the first PSA tournament I played was run by his father. And his father was a bit of a character, and he gave me the wild card into that event and made his son play in the qualifying draw.
2: Oh, right.
3: And he told me his son needs toughening up. He needs to play matches. He needs to get tough. So he gave me very kindly. He gave me an automatic path into the main draw. And I remember getting a really good win in the first round. And then all of a sudden, I found myself getting through a few rounds. And I got to the final of that first. It's only a small event, but I got to the final of that first tour event. And that just gave me a bit of a ranking points and rocketed me up the rankings. So that then I didn't need a favour from a promoter that you knew in the future. So, that was quite funny. He made his son grind it out in the kind of back draw. But he really helped me out there.
2: So basically a wild card means that they allowed you to play in the main tournament, while someone who's qualifying will have to fight just to enter into the tournament itself. So,
3: and my ranking wouldn't have allowed me to. I would have had to have kind of qualified myself based on my ranking, but he helped me stay fresh for an extra couple of days.
2: And did you stay good friends?
3: Still good friends, yeah.
2: That's important. Okay. In 2006, you won the British Open men's title in a five-set game against Thierry Lanky. However, you were the first English player to win the British Open since 1939. Number one, wow. That's a long, long time. What an achievement. But can you tell us more about the final and how did you feel after winning, this prestigious and historical tournament?
3: Yeah, I remember it well. It was in Nottingham. They had the glass court set up there in the University of Nottingham, and I'd come into it in really good. I think I was seeded 8 or 9 at that time. I'd got into the top 10 in the world. I was about 26 at the time. So just I'd had a good number of years of experience building on the tour, and I'd worked my ranking up to about the top 10. I hadn't won anything yet of any note, but, you know, was making a few waves. And I came in good form. I won a bit of a warm-up event that was a non-ranking tournament, beating a few of the higher-ranked players. And, you know, maybe they weren't taking that totally seriously. They were focused on the British, but I felt that gave me a bit of confidence. So I came into it in good form and sort of a couple of the seeds. I remember the seeds were just falling left, right and centre, and I managed to kind of sneak my way through. I think I got to the final without necessarily beating anyone much higher than me because all the top seeds had sort of fallen by the wayside. And then I was sort of minding my own business really, a bit blissfully unaware. And then I remember the morning of the final, somebody told me that stat that, oh, did you know that an English person's not won this title for 69 years? And I went, oh, didn't really need to know that kind of thing. And that definitely brought a bit of pressure. And I think I felt that during the match. And I was 2-1 down and I had to kind of pull it back. And I remember the crowd was amazing. It was a Monday night. They ran it on and they invited all the people from the two clubs that I played at. One was in Derby that I played in league and one was in Sheffield. And just the crowd. I don't remember a crowd pulling me through a match as much as that one when I was down. And just it was sometimes the English crowds can be a little bit more, you know, I think Wimbledon a little bit more polite. And that's great. But, you know, other countries have a little bit more partisan at times.
2: Yes, yeah.
3: We got the partisan crowd going that day and it pulled me through.
2: And do you think that helps then? How does that feel when you feel
3: oh, love it.
2: The crowd
3: love
2: just
3: it.
2: Really supporting you and
3: love it.
2: And it can be also an opposite effect as well. So if the crowd are not behind you, so let's say, for example, in Thierry Lincou's situation, being a Frenchman, he doesn't have the crowd behind him. How do you feel when you're participating in a tournament like that? Does it affect you?
3: It can sometimes go the other way. You know, it can put pressure on the person who's got the crowd with them. You know, if it's not going well, then you can sometimes then hear a pin drop or something, and you can actually feel the pressure of expectation. And, you know, I've had that a number of times in Egypt or in Saudi, where you're playing an Egyptian player and there's about 1,500 people there and two of them are supporting you. And, you know, it's very hostile. But actually, sometimes that can also bring out the best in you, that sort of away performance where you're going into the lion's den type thing. And that can also give you great satisfaction, that being the underdog naturally does. So it can go both ways, but on that day it was an amazing feeling. That really just gave me the springboard and the catapult for the rest of my career, really. It gave me the belief that I wasn't just a contender, I could actually go on and go the distance.
2: That concludes the Community Hour for now, and we'll see you again next time. Bye bye for now.
4: Assalamu alaikum. In Luton and its surrounding areas, it is now time for Salat al-Asr.
5: لٹن اور اس کے مضافات میں نماز عصر کا وقت ہوا چاہتا ہے.
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4: Now, you wrote a book called Sweating Blood and My Life in Squatch, which was it's a great read, actually. So I'm going to put this up for anyone who's actually watching us on Facebook Live as well. So it is a really good book. I wanted to talk more about your coach. Now, what I do like about this book is you're quite honest in this book, and you're quite, you are stating some things which I thought, wow, I'm surprised you've said that. But it's interesting, actually, and it makes it a really good read. But one of them is about your coach and moving from one coach to another. And as someone who I think you was with Mark, and he was a coach from 10 till, was it 19? So quite a long time. So he's known you for a long time and drove you around also to a lot of your your league games and tournaments and being there for you as well. But then you felt you had to move to another coach. What advice would you give to anyone who feels the need to move from one coach to another? And when does a professional player know when it's time to to move on?
5: It's hard. I would say it's probably one of the hardest things I've ever done. It's akin to a breakup, really, of someone you've been with in your life for 10 years or more. You know, and I'm on the other side of that now as a coach. I've had a couple of situations where players have decided that, you know, it's been good whilst it lasted, but they're ready to move on and work with another coach. It's really not a nice feeling. But as long as you do it professionally and as long as you know, it's never going to be the easiest thing in the world, but as long as you do it professionally and respectfully, that's super important, because obviously Mark, in this instance, had been with me for 10 years, given me absolutely everything. I felt on that occasion that I needed a bit more of a technical coach, because I was really strong physically, I was really strong mentally, but my technique perhaps was if you think about four suits in a pack of cards, that was my heart was good. I had the physicality, but I was lacking a little bit in that sort of grace, in that, skill set. So I needed to improve my diamonds, my skill. And I went down that route. Sometimes you've got to be kind of ruthless as a player, but as long as you do it in the right way, you can still kind of have a good relationship with that person and remember a lot of the lessons from that. It's not like you switch off from that. You take everything that you've learned through with you, maybe just adding a new string to your bow, let's say.
4: And your new coach then was DP?
5: David Pearson.
4: David Pearson. And how did you find him then as a coach then? How did you move?
5: I knew him as a national coach. So I'd had a couple of years of working with him on and off on the sort of national teams, and I knew how technical he was and I'd got to know him. Coaching's a lot about trust as well. Getting to know them as a person, what makes them tick. And DP knew, it was interesting. One of the things he realised about me was maybe I was a bit serious. I kind of wanted it so badly that I sometimes didn't allow myself to sort of have a laugh or have a laugh at myself even. And so one of the biggest things I remember from DP, that he was always just trying to make it fun and to disguise the learning with it being a lot of fun. And he even still to this day, he's a technical guru, but he manages to sort of almost peel away the layers of that sort of onion, if you like, to get really to the core of what you are as a person. And being able to, perhaps take it less seriously, but as a result, that helps you get better. Mm. Amazing, amazing, amazing coach.
4: But does someone who's had results, as in being a coach for a top player, does that help?
5: It does. It definitely gave me confidence that when he was completely restructuring my game, that and he knew what he was doing. Because maybe sometimes you got to get worse before you get better. And yeah, having, you know, seen his track record definitely helps.
4: Yeah.
5: There's no shadow of doubt. But then that's no guarantee. It's got to be the right fit as well.
4: Yeah, sure. Absolutely. Yeah, you've got to work in. You've got to work together. Let's talk about in 2009. You played in Saudi Arabia against Rami Ashour, and unfortunately you lost in the final. However, this game was a grueling game, and it lasted for 110 minutes, and it's a five-game match. Now, typically, a game is about 40 to 60 minutes, which is hard itself. It's tough. Going to 110 minutes is really, I mean, that's really tough. What kind of mental and physical strength is needed to play for that length of time? And what was your recovery like after you played that match?
5: Yeah, fortunately, that was the last match of the tournament final. So the kind of recovery meant that you were done. I actually think it was the last match before Christmas, that one. So you could have a week off. But the hardest thing is if you have a match like that and you have to play again the next day. You know, then you're in, you know, ice baths, recovery, massage, stretching, just trying to do everything to get yourself back. And that's just the physical side. The mental side, trying to sleep after, trying to wind down after all of that, trying to get your recovery back in, is brutal. I had, I think, five matches in my career, which probably spanned 1,500 to 2,000 professional matches. I had five, which is a very low percentage, that went over the two-hour mark, so 120 minutes.
4: So you've also gone higher than 110. I didn't know. Okay, higher. Wow.
5: And there's some that have gone, you know, I'm not even close to being the longest matches ever. But yeah, somewhere it felt like the next day you were stepping on broken glass. Your feet were just in that much pain. Somewhere you're cramping at the end because it's a brutal sport. There's no space. No forgiveness from your opponent when you're on at that time. You're both absolutely kind of battering each other into submission. So it's that kind of a sport when you get to the highest level and you get to that length of time. You're playing somewhere like a Saudi, that one you mentioned, you've got humidity to factor in as well, because often it's a bit of an open air court and it's pretty hot and there's not that much air. So it can be tough, but they're the battles you look back on actually with the most fondness, because they're the ones that you just were just lost in. You're always lost in the match in the moment, but those, when you get to a point of physical duress like that or physical exhaustion, you're always, it's like nothing in the world can bother you. You couldn't be more present in that moment if you tried.
4: It's very tough. And anyone who's played squash will know that a typical game is tiresome itself, but being a professional, it's still hard. But I know in the olden days they had longer games, but they used a different format on scoring, and this one is
5: different format.
4: Yeah,
5: now it's a bit more, maybe now it's a bit more, I was probably in that go-between era where it was kind of a cross between that older attritional game and now the modern attacking game, where, you know, the rallies are shorter but maybe faster. The balls were attacking to the front right from the word go. You don't have that settling in period that you maybe had back in the day. Yes. So games now perhaps are a little bit shorter in overall length on average, but probably a little bit faster pace overall.
4: Faster pace, more attacking. And it's more on the body as well, I suppose, because you are really...
5: It might explosive, a bit more dynamic nowadays. The top female players now are incredible as well. I think, you know, that side of the female game's always been fantastic to watch, but probably in my era it was a little bit more tactical. Now the game has just evolved, and you know, I actually sometimes prefer watching those top female battles than the men, because it's just, you know, it's just brutal explosivity, the pace, it's relentless, some of the top female players, and I love watching them play.
4: Yeah. Now, am I right in saying that your new coach at that time, David Pearson, together with all your hard work you put into the sport, helped you to become world number one in June 2010? Did you believe, or were you striving to become world number one? And what kind of mindset must you have to achieve that goal for becoming? And you know, there's other sports as well where they're trying to also achieve, and it's all quite similar in the mindset, I suppose. But What was you? What was your kind of thinking that you wanted to become number one, and that when you achieved it, did you set the right path for you to become number one?
5: Yeah, I remember DP. I visibly remember him telling me that he thought that he could help me become a top 10 player. And then after that, he felt like it was up to me. You know, did I have that little bit of different, that point of difference between me and the other people? Because if you get to that point, everyone's world class in what they do. And I just remember kind of gradually chipping my way up, and I would be eighth, and then I'd got, and then I went back to nine, and then I got up to five, and then I hung around there for a bit. And then all of a sudden I jumped up to two, and it wasn't really, getting to world number one wasn't really something that I thought about too much. I was just trying to win the next match, or, you know, one match at that whole analogy, one match at a time. When you're in it, it does sound like a cliche, but you don't ever get beyond that. You're not thinking, of course, you've got that dream of being world number one, but it almost feels like if you look at that, you take your eye off the next rung of the ladder. You know, you're looking to the top of the ladder, but then you're in danger of falling off because you might miss the next step. And that's what it feels like when you're in it. So actually, when I did get there, all of a sudden, there was that match in Saudi that I lost to Rami Ashour that you just said about the 110 minutes. The winner of that match went to world number one. I lost it. And then I didn't get another chance again for about 6 months, and it suddenly came up a bit. It was the last tournament of the season in Egypt. I had to better what Rami did in that tournament to get to world number one. So I was just concentrating on what I had to do. We were both in the semi-final. He was on court first. I was just warming up, headphones on, wasn't really paying attention. And my manager came over and said, oh, Rami's 1-0 down. Rami's 2-0 down. Oh, Rami's lost. And then all of a sudden, it just hit me, this adrenaline, that I was like, oh my gosh, I actually win this next match and I'm world number one. It wasn't even the final. It was a semi-final. And I just remember it being the most nervous performance of my career because I suddenly saw the prize that I've been working towards. And I managed to just get across the line, but it was a little bit of luck rather than judgment. I think I got a bit lucky on a few big points and a bit of adrenaline took me there, but it was a horrible performance for what I was capable of at the time. And, you know, got there eventually. But yeah, it was more of a surprise rather than anything else. It was a bit of a weird one.
4: Yeah, okay. Well, you did another first. So in 2011, you won the World Championship defeating Gregory Gaultier. You were the first Englishman to win the World Championship. Do you remember where this event actually was, where you played this event? And what was the feeling like when you... when you were known to be the best in the world?
5: Yeah, I think, you know, it was often that debate, what would you prefer the most, world number one or the world championship? And I think they're both on par. World number one, you have to be the best player for that year. So it's kind of consistent, it rewards consistency. Whereas world champion, it's kind of, can you peak and win the biggest titles on that week? So more like winning a Wimbledon or the Olympics. You know, you've been training for that for that one-off that everyone's in their best shape of their lives for. So it was kind of nice to get both. I remember winning one in Saudi. It was a bit of a lonely experience. The one you mentioned was in Rotterdam. And then I managed to get a third in Manchester in 2013, which was my favourite because that one I was able to share with my friends and family because it was at home. Whereas the other two, I think Rotterdam was nice because my parents and my wife came. But Saudi was actually a really lonely experience because I was kind of there on my own. It was nice to... But it's always nice to share these things with the people who've helped you along the way.
4: Sure thing, yeah. But you also won the World Championship two other times in 2011 and 2013. Can we talk a little bit about injuries? Many squash players do suffer from injuries. Did you ever encounter an injury? And if so, how did you recover from an injury to play at the level you did?
5: Yeah, I've had three surgeries. The worst one was my shoulder. So in 2008, I got up to the top 10 in the world and was just trying to push on. I was about 28, coming into my prime. I'd won that British Open that you said, and I ended up being out for about 9 months with the shoulder surgery. So I felt like I had to restart. But when I look back on my career, that was the best thing that could have happened to me. Really, I was a top 10 player, but I don't believe I would have got to world number one if it hadn't been for that shoulder injury. It just gave me a chance to kind of take a step back. You sometimes you're so deeply in it, you go from tournament to tournament and you get on that treadmill of the tour. And it just gave me a bit of time off to look at, reassess my game, where it was, what I was good at, what I wasn't so good at, what I needed to work on. And I came back with a different belief, a different mindset. Physically, I was able to train for pretty much 6 months uninterrupted. And I got myself, I sort of turned myself pretty much in that time to being one of the fittest players to being the fittest player in the world. And it just, that period just gave me, it took me a while to obviously get back to where I was before. But once I was, I felt like a different animal, really.
4: Oh, do you think people should take time off then from squash when you're at a peak?
5: The moral of the story is that, through setbacks, you find strength. And I think that was what I found in that period. Ideally, you wouldn't be out for 9 months, but because you've got all the earning potentials and everything else, it was career threatening. So I wouldn't wish that on anyone. However, I coached a player called Declan James, who just came back from Achilles surgery last year. And he's now back. He spent almost a year out, and he's now back playing the best squash of his career. But not only is he doing it with a different perspective on what he's doing, how he's doing it. There's almost like that extra element of being grateful for them being fit and healthy as well. When you come back, you realise how lucky you are to do what you're doing, and that's super powerful as well.
4: Mm, okay. And any other injuries?
5: I had two knee surgeries. They were kind of a little bit more minor compared to the, they were just meniscus, so a bit of a trip. They were a little bit more minor compared to the shoulder, but the right knee happened. The timing was a bit stressful on that one because it happened before the Commonwealth Games in Glasgow in 2014. And I was the top seed looking to defend my title. As I said, Commonwealth was the biggest pinnacle in squash. And it was about four to five weeks before the Games. And it's usually about an 8-week recovery. So as you can imagine, that was a 24/7 job, great physios, a lot of ice. I think I kind of kept Sainsbury's

0: Let's talk about mental strength. I know that mental strength plays a huge role in squash. Did you seek any mental strengthening techniques for squash?
1: Yeah, I think it was sort of touched upon it there in with my shoulder surgery. I think before then, I'd always maybe dipped in and out of psychology, but that was the time when maybe it was enforced. I didn't really have anything else to do, so that might as well. And I just took a bit of a deeper dive, and we, you know, went around the circles and we did an analysis and strengths and weaknesses, like I said, and we came up with the conclusion that I was a pretty good all-round player. I was top 10 in the world. I didn't have any glaring weaknesses, but I didn't have something that my opponents looked at me and went, oh my gosh, like, you've got to keep it away from there, or you can't get drawn into this type of match or that type of match. And we looked at examples from other sports, and anyone who's at the top of their game, they have what we called a super strength. So David Beckham was kind of up there at that time, and he talks about his free kicks, his set piece delivery, his crossing in. He wasn't the best at heading, or he wasn't the fastest, or he didn't have the best left foot. But what he did have, he was the best at. And we did a bit of research, and he went off after training and he practiced his strengths, not his weaknesses. Mm. And we just, it was kind of like a eureka moment for me. I was like, oh my gosh, I don't do enough of that. So we worked out what did we think were my strengths. And then we worked out a plan that when I was back on the court, that we would try and, you know, stop practicing your weaknesses. You know, when you're younger, it might be a different mindset. Don't forget, I was 28 at the time, so I already had a well-rounded kind of game. But that was a game changer for me, because I suddenly started to, if I was going to be the world's best, I had to be the world's best in a smaller part of the game.
0: And what was that for you? So
1: for me, it became the physicality, and okay, it became the volleying.
0: Yeah, the volleying, isn't it? Yeah.
1: Became known as sort of the best volleyer around, and that was the big thing. And then we just made the thing, it's really simple, really. We just made the thing at the end of every, you always do volleys throughout the session anyway, but every session I would always finish with the last 15 minutes of purely volleys. So I just was always practicing that super strength.
0: Mm, which is great for any juniors out there to also focus on their strength as well. Now, squash has been entered as the Olympic sports for the first time in 2028 in LA. How did you feel when you heard about squash being in the LA 2028?
1: Fantastic. I remember driving home from the squash club. It was about a 15-minute drive, and got home and just went to drop my bag upstairs, checked my phone, and I had about 300 messages within that 15-minute period. I checked my phone before I left the club, none. Got home, it was 300. I was like, whoa, what's happened here? You know, your first thought is, who's died? You go negative like that. Squash suddenly, and they'd kept it a little bit under wraps, and so it was a bit of a surprise even for me, who I like to think I'm relatively well informed in the sport, and amazing thing, and just nothing but joy for the sport. It's been beyond time. A lot of people said, oh, I bet it's bittersweet for you because you never got to do it yourself, and I just never viewed it like that. I just saw it fantastic. I wouldn't wish for anything else out of my own career. I was very lucky, I think, and very privileged to achieve and what I did, but not only that, have 20 years of, we just said it with Nadal, going out on your own terms after 20 years, that's powerful. Mm. No one's forcing you to stop, it's on you. And, you know, so it never came up that it was, oh, gutted I didn't get to do it. I'm just going, wow, like, this is amazing for the sport, amazing for those players who are now training, that if they have a bad day, they can, or a bad month, they've still got this kind of vision in their back of their mind, this sort of 4-year plan.
0: Hmm. Okay, but do you have any concerns or worries about squash after the LA 2028? And do you think it will continue to be in the Olympics?
1: Well, yeah, that's a strange one. I know that the decision as to whether squash is then going to be in future Olympics actually happens before the Games. I know that happened this year with Paris. A few sports that were in were going into Paris knowing that they weren't in the next one. So I find that a little bit of a strange concept. I would have thought that the Games themselves are proof of whether you deserve to belong in the next 4 years, not kind of before.
0: Okay, so, I did not know that, yeah.
1: So that's a little bit of a strange one. So obviously the powers that be, we need to really now, I'm sure, you know, there's a strategy in place to make sure that we're doing everything in our power to not just be one and done, to make

0: with there to stay, because it does give that extra motivation, to that extra inspiration to all the people around the world to compete, to be part of it, to watch it, to see our sport finally there. Every 4 years, the Olympics comes around and everyone goes, oh, where's squash? Finally, we're there. We want to stay.
1: Well, how do you feel about it, Commonwealth, now that the next Commonwealth, they're going to be dropping squash?
0: Yeah, so it always seems that one step forward.
1: No, I know, exactly, back, yeah. So yeah. And I think hence the reason why that question came up, because...
0: That's frustrating, definitely.
1: Yeah, of course.
0: Especially, you touched upon it, last time we were in Glasgow, it was squash was a huge success. We had over 1 million people watching the singles final in Glasgow, and I know they're making it smaller, the Commonwealth Games, but, you know, to me, squash should be part of it.
1: Absolutely. I mean, we've got Michelle Lowe, the actress, who is part of the Olympic Committee, but she's also a squash player herself. And hopefully she will keep putting in a good word for squash. Egypt is doing very well in squash. There's quite a lot of Egyptians coming through, and they seem to have many, many juniors coming on. What are your feelings about the juniors in the UK?
0: Yeah, I watched the British Junior Championships last week in Sheffield, and I think we've got some really good young players coming through. Just need that little bit more exposure, a little bit more experience. You know, LA might be a bit too early for them because it's 4 years, but definitely hope to stay there so they can inspire that next generation, because we've got some really good, you know, Egypt's the hotbed. They're the ones with the depth, but there's no reason why we can't challenge them in years to come.
1: And you feel that we're getting there, we're coming along. Do you see any players now that are coming through, or even now professionals?
0: We perhaps haven't got the depth that we once had, you know. I don't know if we'll ever have that, but because so many different countries playing, but we've certainly got, you know, pockets of players in different age group. I think for me, the big thing is getting the numbers, getting the depth of talent there, depth of the talent pool coming through.
1: Do you think that helped you for yourself as well? So you're always constantly playing against top players.
0: Absolutely, yeah.
1: You had Daryl Selby, James Willstrop.
0: Yeah, but not only that, but also the generation above you, because you're always then trying to chase them and whatnot. So good point. That depth, depth creates depth. Basically.
1: Yeah, okay. And I mean, why then has Egypt, what's happened there? And I think the US as well seem to be increasing the number of players, but also the depth as well.
0: US, the squash is, the sport's really taken off in the last few years.
1: Is that because of the 2028 Olympics, do you think, or just in general?
0: No, it's before that, you know, the college incentive is huge in the States, because a lot of people are pushing to get their level up, to get into top colleges. You know, the Ivy Leagues, the junior circuit in the US is probably second now to Egypt in terms of depth and of talent. You know, Egypt, it's apart from football, I think it's up there as being the most popular sport in Egypt. So they've always got that talent pool that's a bit deeper, particularly around Cairo. So very difficult to compete with that as such. But, you know, there's no reason why in the UK, I think, you know, outside of USA and Egypt, that, you know, we've got the most players in the world. So we need to ensure that we're getting good coaches. A lot of the best coaches have left to the US because it's, for their earnings, for their own career. Mm. So we need to ensure we're upskilling coaches. We're getting programs all around the country to ensure that these, these pathways for young players that are available.
1: Yeah, that concludes the Community Hour for now. And we'll see you again next time. Bye-bye for now.
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4: Assalamu alaikum wa rahmatullah. 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That whoever holds tight my sunnah when there is corruption in my ummah, for him will be the reward of 100 martyrs.
5: Did you see that guy on TV?
6: What, that No Comment guy?
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0: 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Your host today is myself, Sister Navid, and joining me for today's show are Sister Rani and Sister Masarat. Assalamu alaikum to both of you.
1: Wa alaikum assalam.
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0: How are you both?
2: Alhamdulillah.
0: Alhamdulillah, we've had the storm. Apparently we've got another one going on, or I don't know if it's ending, and been pretty wet, pretty windy outside and pretty cold as well. Are you guys been okay? Family's been all right?
1: Alhamdulillah. It's been cold, and yeah, all the bins falling over and the rubbish going everywhere.
0: Alhamdulillah. Yep, so today's topic, inshallah, for the listeners out there, I hope it's an interesting topic. It's something that caught my eye. Why do I love being a mum? And I just thought it'll be good to take a step back and to maybe reconnect and rejuvenate and sort of rebuild on the intention for why we are mums, and why do we love being mums. I did toy with the idea of parents, and then I thought, well, it's women on the show, so let's focus on the aspect of mum, inshallah, because we can do justice to that, because inshallah we are mums. So we're not being sexist, or we're not isolating the fathers deliberately. It's just a case of the fact that we are the mums, and it'll make sense to do justice to that role, and maybe to delve into it in terms of there is a difference between being a mum and being a dad. Biologically, there's a difference. The fact that we carry the babies, we give birth to the babies, it creates a different kind of a bond and a love naturally. So, so I thought we can focus on why do I love being a mum, and inshallah see what comes out the show. Before we begin the show today, inshallah, I just want to remind the listeners that they can, inshallah, give us any feedback, leave us any comments. It is going to be a pre-recorded show, so it won't be running live. So feel free to give us feedback, leave any comments. Don't forget to like the show, because this is really important to us. 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Also, like I say every week, it's your show, it's for the parents out there. 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You can leave it on 0779-481822. Just make sure you mention feedback to parenting show, and the team will get back to us, inshallah. So yeah, without any further delay, coming straight to you two, inshallah. When you first became a mum, you know, it might be a long time for some of us, and it might be not so long ago for others, but why did you love being a mum? And over the years, as you've had more children, has that changed? Has that developed? Has that been lost? What does it mean to you when I first mentioned, why do I love being a mum? What did you think? I don't mind which one starts. Bismillah.
2: Do you want to have a go, Rani?
0: The polite silence.
1: My story is slightly different because when I got pregnant when I was studying my degree.
0: So it was quite young?
1: Yeah, I was quite young. I was 20, something like that.
0: Okay.
1: Yeah. No, I was about 20. I was studying for, you know, did my degree, and I was married as well. So it was a bit of a shock when I found out I was pregnant. So all those, you know, those thoughts were in my mind. Oh, how am I going to cope? I'm just, you know, I'm studying. We just, you know, it's been a year or so since we got married. So I had all those thoughts in my mind. But, you know, obviously I'm quite a motherly person because I'm the eldest in my brothers and sisters. So I've, like, you know, I help my mum look after the younger two, my younger siblings. And then there's a big gap between me and my younger sister. So I was like, helping to, you know, bring her up and stuff. So I had that, you know, say motherly instinct in me anyway. But then I did have the thoughts, oh God, what am I going to do? How am I going to cope? Then alhamdulillah, when I saw the, you know, when you go for your ultrasound, I saw the picture of the baby. And I was just amazed, you know, like that I had this, because in the ultrasound, you could see the whole human body, you know, the shape and everything. And then you say, subhanAllah, I've got this little being growing inside me. It could be Rani or, it could be a boy or a girl, it doesn't really matter. But I was just amazed, you know, and, you know, automatically as the baby was growing in me, I was getting more connection, more attachment. And I don't know, it's a surreal experience, you know, if you've gone through motherhood. But the beautiful feeling of holding the baby in your arms and, you know, the aroma of a baby, it's just, I don't know how to explain it. It was just amazing. I suppose you could say it's a natural instinct. You know, when you hold the baby, you think, subhanAllah, this is an innocent child, an innocent human being that I've got to look after, my responsibility. And then, you know, that, you know, the light bulb came on my head that I've got to take care of this child. It's my responsibility. It's my, you know, we've created, not we created, but Allah subhanahu wa ta'ala has blessed me with this. And it grew inside me. And I need to love it and cherish it. And, you know, the love, it just comes automatically. You don't say, oh, I've got to love this child. As soon as I saw my son, I had a traumatic pregnancy, so it was, the feelings were a bit different. And then my baby was in ICU for a number of weeks. And the first weeks was, because he was prematurely born at 7 months, that he might not even survive. So there was a lot of other emotions going through that. You know, I knew that, oh, obviously Allah subhanahu wa ta'ala has blessed me with the child and he can take him away and everything. But still you have this anxious feeling that, oh my God, I've carried him for this long and now I might not even get to look after him. You know, like, you know, have that, the love, the kissing, the cuddling. So the first few weeks I wasn't even able to cuddle him. He was so small. But alhamdulillah, when he came to my second and the third, it was a different story. Alhamdulillah, I had like full term births, and I don't know, it was an amazing thing for me. And it was one of the, for me, being a mother is one of the most amazing, most rewarding, the biggest achievement I've got as a mother. I'm not saying that I gave birth to the children mine. I'm just saying that for me, as a human being, that's my biggest achievement, being a mother. You know, you know, besides a career or anything like that, that was because I sacrificed my career for my children. Because obviously I was a biomedical scientist.
0: Yeah.
1: When I had my second child, I was working as a biomedical scientist, but then I decided that I wanted to spend more time and not neglect. Yeah. You know, I felt guilty before when I was with my older child that I didn't give him that time and that loving and caring that he deserved. And so with my younger two, I left work and stayed at home and gave them that extra time to, so I could cherish those moments. These moments don't come back.
0: No. As they grow, the moments change. Yeah. We'll come back to that in a bit. But Jazakallah Khair, that's a really, really beautiful way to start the show. Alhamdulillah. Masarat, what about you? What went through your mind? And how do you remember the first time of becoming a mom and that feeling?
3: Alhamdulillah. Just like Rani, I had my first at when I was 21. Okay. And being, you know, away from family, like I had no help at all and everything was really new. I was new in the country as well. So it was obviously, it was a natural instinct with all the happiness and joy and intense motherly instinct kicking in. But at the same time, it was a bit scary as well, as to being young and, you know, not having family around, and the sense of responsibility and taking care of a tiny human being was really overwhelming.
0: Yeah.
3: But, you know, with time, like going on to have second, third, and now I've had my eighth, mashallah, at just 3 years ago, I think that feeling after giving birth, that feeling of happiness doesn't change a bit, you know, one tiny bit. It stays the same because I think Allah subhanahu wa ta'ala has made mothers in such a way that, you know, even though we go through so much of hardship and pain of pregnancy and sleepless nights and labor and everything, the our children still bring us joy, alhamdulillah.
1: Yeah, that's true. So it's not just easy, like you know, people think, oh yeah, I'm gonna have children and whatever, it's gonna be easy, right? It's not. It's a struggle, and it's a struggle for everybody, to be fair. Whether it's your first time or your second or third time, each pregnancy is different. Each pregnancy brings a different set of issues, health wise, you know, other issues as well. You know, you've got other younger children. For example, when I had my daughter, I had a 1.5 year old, and I'm sure, you know, people have had children with a small gap. So I felt guilty that I couldn't give that time to my younger son, because he was looking at me when I had a C-section. So I couldn't pick him up. And I'd been in the hospital for, I think he worked out to be a week or so, because I was ill, other health issues. So he was looking at me. He wanted, because I had given him the time before. He kept on looking at me thinking, why isn't mum picking me up? And why isn't she cuddling me? And she's got this other baby in front of her. So I felt guilty thinking, I can't give him the time. Obviously, I tried to give as much love to him as well, you know, the cuddles and stuff. And then there's other struggles going on. Even with mentally, there are a lot of struggles. A lot of women go through a lot of psychological, mental, physical struggles you go through, because pregnancy brings a lot of things. You know, the hormones are all over the place. So it is a big struggle. But then when you, like Marcella said, when you see this little tiny baby in front of you, all of those pain, you know, the pain you go through, the
4: suffering.
1: Suffering, it just goes over the head. You just forget about that. And you think, subhanAllah, you know, just the stroke in the child, you know, it gives you that bond and that, I don't know, the beauty of it, you know, the feeling. You get the feeling as well. It's not just your child who gets soothed. I felt I was getting soothed as well, you know, like my pain was getting taken away while I was stroking. Kissing and, you know, holding the babies next to you, and it's just amazing feeling.
0: I suppose you know, myself, when I first became a mom, I was a lot older than you ladies here. I was 28, I think, when I had my first, and I think for me it was more of a prepared decision rather than an unexpected surprise that took place, I suppose. So it wasn't just something that happened. It was something that I thought, okay, I want to now be a mom, and reading up on what it means to be a mom. I can't say I naturally ever thought, oh, hang on a second, oh, I would love to have a baby by this age or that age. I loved children. I would babysit for cousins and relatives and loved carrying babies, but I never actually thought about being a mom. So when I did come to that junction in my life, it was more of a decision than a surprise for me. And I did think, okay, I've done my Islamic reading. I understand Islamically why I'm having a child, because it's the sunnah, and this is something that Allah loves for his ummah to grow. And I think I was a bit more mechanical in that I understood the responsibility and the accountability of having a child more, because I'd gone into the reading and the understanding and like, okay, now naturally it's the next thing that I would like to do and I should do. And I think that responsibility on my mind weighed very heavy. So at that moment in time, you know, when people say they bond with their pregnancy and so on and so forth, for me, it was quite a surreal feeling. It was overwhelming in the sense that, oh my God, am I going to be able to do justice to this thing inside me? Am I going to be able to look after this baby properly? What if I sleep through the cries? I think that those were the kind of things that were more concerning for me. Will I be able to wake up to the cry of the baby? What if I, you know, sleep through and the baby's hungry? And what if something happens to the baby? So I was having all these strange thoughts running through my mind, because the sense of accountability of having the child was so great on my mind. But just like yourself, as soon as that baby was born, something strange happened. The very first thing I felt was, oh my God, you know, is the baby cold? Get the blanket out, you know, wrap the baby up. Why is he crying? Is he okay? And naturally that bond takes place, and you don't even understand where it's come from, and it just hits you. So the journey was more prepared, and there was a lot more, you know, if you want to say studying or knowledge behind it. But at the same time, when it happened, it was like a boom, like exactly the same way as you're saying, that that feeling comes in, that love comes in, that attention comes in. And it overwhelms you at the same time with a sense of responsibility. So that didn't leave me. But the bond that I formed with this baby was just, you know, magnificent. It was just out of the world. And I couldn't believe that I had the feelings that I had for this baby. So it's really interesting, because the topic is, why do I love being a mum? But at the same time, I suppose it's really important to discuss the love that we have for our children, because that love is an unconditional, and you can't remove it. And it's something that sticks with you, even if your child turns out and grows up to be a good person or a bad person. Now that Bilallah guide all our children and make them the best of people, you cannot stop loving your child. That's innate within you. And that's why parents get so hurt, because the love is innate and it can't be removed. It's unconditional and it can't be removed, and therefore the feelings are so heavy within us when it comes to our children, and trying to mold those feelings and the impacts and the effects that we have as a result of that is so great as well. Would you say that your love developed, matured? Does that happen? And I'm going to come to you first, Rani, because mashallah, you've got an adult child, mashallah, and you've got, you know, two young adults now as well, and so has Masara than I. But it, over the years, say, when your children are in their late 20s, or, you know, for those that are listening, in their 30s even, or so on, does that love mature? Does it change? Do the reasons for why we love our children, do they develop? Do they change, in your opinion, as a parent?
1: Alhamdulillah, I feel it's a different type of love. You know, when the younger the babies, you know, the responsibility for feeding them, looking after them, that protection, you know, that that natural, say, feeling of protection. You got to protect your child because they're young, and but, you know, they can hurt themselves or whatever. And then that's that type of, what do you call it, those sort of instincts kick in. As they get older, because they're now independent, you know, because they're dependent before, that you still, the love is there, it's still the same. You know, you can't change the love, whether they are like, you know, a baby, a one-day-old baby to 30. Alhamdulillah, I've got nearly 20, I've got 29-year-old adult. Alhamdulillah, exactly the same. But the way I show the love, or the way I, you know, the love comes across is different. It hasn't changed. It grows and it develops. Where now the responsibility is different. You don't have as much responsibility, but I feel I, what you call it, I miss those those days when they were children. For me, this is my personal opinion. I miss those days when they were kids, where I could just pick them up and put them in my lap and give them a cuddle. And and alhamdulillah, I still give my children a cuddle, and they'll come give me a cuddle, even my even though they're teenagers, especially my daughter. There's a different connection with daughters. I've got two sons and a daughter. And although I love them equally, I haven't got a difference in the love for them. There's a special connection. I guess it's because she's a female and we have similar things, you know, biologically. But it doesn't mean that I don't love my sons, you know, the same. I love them equally. But it's just developed, it's matured in a different way. You still have to be there as a mother. Like you said, you know, may Allah guide all our children. You know that even if, for example, you know, they do something wrong, you have to still guide them. Doesn't mean you're going to not love them. You still have to love them, give them that time, give them that respect, and put more responsibility on them, so then they can grow as righteous individuals, because that's what you want for your children to be. So you develop it in a different way, and you show it in a different way. Just cuddling and kissing them and giving them gifts, and you know, that's your love, isn't it? But as an adult, you show your love in a different way. You show your love by giving them respect, giving them responsibility in certain, you know, things that you do around the house or within the family. So it's a different type of love. Yeah. I don't know. I can explain it.
0: Okay. Musarrat, coming to yourself, you've got the early years and the later years, mashallah, of coming into, you know, adult children. So you're actually in that reality right now. How is it for you?
3: Yeah, I think
0: how does the love develop?
3: I think for us parents, it's like totally different extremes when the children are small, and as they're growing, it's different. Like when they're small, we express the love very easily, like show enthusiasm when they meet their milestones, or you know, if they've done something good, we hug them, we kiss them, like Rani said, and we easily express you know, our love towards them. But as they're growing and they have their own world, or they're busy in their studies, or they're not as much, you know, with you, around you, I think I have to make an effort, like, you know, to express my love and reassure them that I'm there for you no matter what. Because with teenage, you know, with all the emotional, the hormonal changes and everything, children tend to think that, you know, the mom is more inclined towards the younger ones and not giving much attention to them.
0: But
3: I think that's not true. Mentally, we are still very much, you know, thinking about our older ones, about their future and their emotional state as well. But as a mom, we have to keep reinforcing and expressing our love, that no matter what, even if you do something wrong, even if there's an issue or dispute, we correct them. Plus reassure them that, you know, we do love you unconditionally.
0: So that's the later years, that's the older children. Where about the younger years then? You know, like you just talked about cuddling them or kissing them. I suppose, you know, for some people, I mean, if I remember back or think back early years, you know, you'd, you know, give them a cuddle, you'd read a story to them at bedtime, you'd do the du'as with them. You know, you're their primary caregiver, you're their first teacher or their first guide. You do feel a sense of responsibility that I have to teach them the adhkar for going to bed, for waking up. But at the same time, it's done in such a natural, loving sort of way, because it's bedtime, we're all going upstairs to bed, and you know, you tuck them into bed, and you know, you naturally give them a kiss and a cuddle after you've done your du'as for sleeping and so on, or read them a story, or you know, whatever it is that you do at bedtime. Whereas I suppose with later years now, there has to be a little bit more of an effort of ensuring that you've expressed that love, as you're saying, that you've shown that love. Because as you were saying, Rani, the love develops and grows and sort of takes a different direction. So, you know, it might come in the form of advice and so on and so forth. And many parents that I've spoken to with adult children or teenage children, you know, they don't remember the last time that they may have kissed their child or give their child a cuddle, because life takes over. So it's just inputting and outputting and discussions and guidance and advice. And that taking that time out to maybe give your 18-year-old or 25-year-old a cuddle or a kiss, it doesn't come naturally. Sometimes culture can play a big part in that as well. And the cultural taboo can come from society as well as, you know, Eastern norms and traditions as well. Whereas, you know, your teenager could be going through a phase of it's too cool to have your mother give you a kiss, or the fact that, you know, it's just strange. You know, you've never thought about it. You've never given your 28-year-old a peck on the cheek to actually remember or think, and it's a bit awkward now. So the definitely the love is there, but it might be expressed or shown differently. Not necessarily is that a good thing or a bad thing. Before we develop on this, we're going into a break, believe it or not. So we'll take this break, we'll be back, and then we can continue with what you have to say based upon what I've just mentioned there. Assalamu alaikum wa rahmatullahi wa barakatuhu.
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0: Assalamu alaikum and welcome back to the second half of this week's weekly parenting show on Inspire 105.1 FM. Your host today is myself, Sister Navid, and joining me for today's topic of discussion are Sister Rani and Sister Sarat. Our topic for today's discussion is, why do I love being a mum? Really delving hopefully into the way we express our love, the way we share our love, and what does it actually mean to love our children? We've talked a lot about, you know, the first time pregnancies, the bonding with the bumps, the bonding with the newborn baby, and the development of the love over the years. And we're going to conclude on that before we move on to what it means to love our children for the sake of Allah subhanahu wa ta'ala, and really delve deep into what that means, hopefully, into the second half of the show. I also want to just remind the listeners that your feedback is really important to us. Your contribution to the show is important to us, and your suggestions are important as well. So feel free to give us any feedback, suggestions or comments on 0779-481-822. Any feedback you want to give us on any suggestions for future shows, you can call in on 0158-248-822. You can share the link for the show, inshallah, if you find it useful, both on the Inspire website or via the Facebook page. And also, inshallah, don't forget to like the show if you have found the show interesting, and encourage others to listen and like the show as well, inshallah. So yeah, based on the point that I was just speaking about just before the break about how it, you know, develops or grows over the years, is there anything that you guys had in mind as we were going into the break there?
1: Yeah, I just wanted to, you know, expand on what both of you are saying about the difference in the years. You know, like when they're smaller, you just give them a cuddle and a kiss so they feel that they're loved, and, you know, give them that attention. And the older ones, you have to actually verbally say it, oh, I love you, or what you know, whenever they do something, you know, they've done something really good in the exams, or I don't know, in the sport thing, you have to verbally actually say, I'm really proud of you, what you did, or I'm really proud of the way you spoke to this person, or the way you did this, because that shows that you are giving them that attention and that love. And because obviously, like Mr. Like said, especially when the boys, when they come to a certain age, especially the teenagers, they don't want their moms cuddling them. You know, especially at the school gate, you know, where we want to cuddle them and kiss them, but they push you away because their friends are walking past. Yeah, so that, you know, so you can verbally say, like, look, you know, nothing wrong with saying, it's just three words really, isn't it? I love you.
0: Yeah.
1: There's nothing wrong in saying that. We should say that because it expresses the respect you got for the child. Even if it's an older girl as well, you can do that. And the kiss on the forehead, you know, my dad will give us a kiss on the forehead, or, you know, even with my nephews, I mean, they're much older now, you know, they're 18, 19 year olds, but I will still give them a hug, you know, because they're my merins, I'm allowed to, you know, they're my nephews.
0: Absolutely. Yeah. And I think even if I look at this from, say, my work experience with clients, this is something that I find lacking a lot when I look at the family coaching that I do, where I might have young adults come to me who are really emotionally broken because, as a daughter, the father has never shown love to them, has never expressed the love, shown and expressed, not to question that whether the father loves the daughter or not, or the child, even the boys, even the sons, grown adults in their 30s, maybe 40s, and really carrying some form of sadness. I won't say resentment, it's a strong word, that their father has never expressed that love to them. And this is really something that is important, like you said. It's three words. And there are mothers out there who are hardened by life and society and the machine of just churning, carrying on continuously in that cycle, are not taking that moment out to question, my 19-year-old, have I actually told him or her that I love you? Have I sat next to them? Have I held their hand? Have I just patted them on their back? Have I, you know, celebrated their achievement? Have I recognized what went wrong for them? Because otherwise it's a feeling of neglect. And these things are really, really important. So why you love your child is one thing. Expressing the love is another thing. And it is crucial, like you said, Rani. Sorry, Masar, did you want to add anything to that?
2: When you said with the younger kids, your expression of love is in the form of doing things for them, taking care of them and looking after them. And also when we are disciplining them, like if we are showing anger towards something or trying to discipline, they do understand that, oh, right, yes, the mom has authority and, you know, she can discipline us. But when it comes to the older kids, the young adults, they take it wrongly. Even when we are trying to discipline them or when we're angry at them, they'll be like, you don't, you know, you're just criticizing us, you're just nagging. And, you know, it's really hard to make them understand that it's your love for them that, you know, you want to be good.
0: Yeah.
2: And we understand it only when we grow up and we have our own children and when we try to discipline them.
0: Yes. And when you look back at that sometimes as well, like you, and you think about the way maybe your child was really emotional about the fact that you're just being really unfair about, yeah, I don't know, making them learn a bit more of their Quran or do a bit more of their work or go to bed a bit earlier or not being allowed to go somewhere or do something, and they feel like you're really going against them. And you sometimes, as a parent, you have to take that step back and think, hang on a second, because you could give in. You could just say, yeah, okay, fine, just leave it go, yeah? But sometimes, why do you love your children has to go deeper than just the surface. That I love my children for the sake of Allah subhanahu wa ta'ala. And therefore, you know, we don't have free reign. We are bound by, you know, Allah's ihkam, and therefore, there's certain things that I have to nurture in my child. You know, the advice of is Zuhr time. You know, even if your child is a young adult or a mature adult, just that reminder of, oh, it's Zuhr time now, you know, I better go and pray my Zuhr, and, you know, whoever hasn't, Zuhr's ending soon. It's a case of the fact that regardless of whether they do or don't, but nurturing that connection and then the why are we praying? Is so important, for example. And it could be studies. It could be the fact that they hate maths and they don't want to do their maths GCSE, for example. But it's encouraging them, pushing them. And, you know, they might resent us for it or at that moment in time or dislike us for it. But we know in the long run, it is for their benefit, because if they don't get their maths GCSE, they cannot move on to the next stage of whatever they want to do in the future. So this is important. And they might not have the vision and the foresight to be able to connect that right now. So sometimes, you know, when we do love our children, the things we have to do for the sake of the love, because love can't just be superficial. It can't just be cuddles and kisses and reading a book. There has to be a vision, a depth and a breadth that's attached to why I'm doing this and what my end goal is and what my aim is for my child and myself, inshallah. And that makes us sometimes move outside of the comfort zone, doesn't it? Yeah, what are you thinking, Ron?
1: Yeah, you're right, because, you know, if you look at, you know, Islamically, Allah subhanahu wa ta'ala says that, you know, as children are a blessing from Allah, you know, we make dua for our children, you know, when we get married, we make the dua that we have righteous offspring and stuff. And when we do have them, Allah subhanahu wa ta'ala has given us this blessing, and it's a amana. We need to, a trust, isn't it? And we have to look after them. Ultimately, it's all for the reward of Allah. You know, for the sake of Allah, for Jannah. And there's many, you know, hadiths about the rights of children as parents, what we should do, and what rights we have as parents and what rights our children have. And like I said, it's ultimately to do with, you know, obviously the sake of Allah. And as Muslim parents, we always go back to that. So why are we keep on, you know, nagging our children to read the Quran or get up for Fajr, do the fasting? It's all to gain that reward. We want our children to gain that reward. And it's a form of ibadah, isn't it? Whatever we do, naturally or unnaturally, is conditional or unconditional, it's all a form of ibadah. And that's what we have to remember, that if we are neglecting in our duties as a mother, then we are neglecting our ibadah. And motherhood is something to be cherished. So we're living in a society where, you know, careers are more important, even to Muslim women. But we have to remember that you know, the status of motherhood is above everything, isn't it? After Allah and the Messenger, it's the status of the mother, and we should always appreciate that. And if we are given the blessing of being mothers, because there are, you know, women out there that haven't been given children, they, when you talk to them, there's got several in my family as well, you know, and friends that are, you know, haven't got children. And you think, and then you look at your own children, and you know, you want to complain that, oh my God, I've had to have rough time with my kids. And then you think, subhanAllah, when you look at the, you know, the women that haven't got children, and you think, this is a blessing and I should appreciate it. And it's a form of ibadah, and for my children, I need to give them their rights as human beings. And give them that love and attention as well. And it's all to do with Allah at the end of the day, you know, for the reward from Allah.
0: Yeah, absolutely. You remind me of something, Rani, that, I mean, the first thing is the hadith, in terms of the fact that how the Prophet ﷺ said, when a person dies, all their deeds come to an end except three things, a continuous charity that you left behind, the beneficial knowledge that you shared, inshallah, that benefited others. That's a form of a sadaqah as well. And a child who is pious and righteous. And when we look to this aspect of a good, pious, righteous child, it's a child who you have tried to nurture, mold, according to Islam, according to the laws of Allah subhanahu wa ta'ala, and develop according to Quran and Sunnah. And this is why, when we talk about why do I love being a mom, any fard that Allah subhanahu wa ta'ala places upon our shoulders, we have to do, whether we do it begrudgingly or just mechanically or with love. And we know about the hadith that talks about the highest level of iman is the one that's done with love for the sake of Allah subhanahu wa ta'ala, and that's the highest level of iman. And so even when it comes to being a mom, the highest level of reward naturally will be in the reward of loving being a mom for the sake of Allah subhanahu wa ta'ala. That bond, that development that we do, that advice that we give to our adult child, we're always connecting it back, knowing that inshallah, I want this child to grow up to benefit the future generations and societies, because our child isn't just going to be a good, righteous person themselves, but they're going to have an impact at least on the two or three generations to come. That's what study and research shows, and that's what Islam shows as well. So the impact of how the Tabi'een or the Tabi'it Tabi'een were, that were the future generations from the Sahaba, and the generations after that, was a knock-on effect from the great grandparents maybe. So this vision and depth and detail about how we love to be a mom and how we love to develop our children has to be a lot more deeper than just a materialistic gain, you know, getting them a car, buying them a house, paying for their deposit, getting them through university, attending their graduation ceremony, seeing them walk out the door in a suit, or seeing them marry a man that's successful in his career. It has to be a lot more, there has to be a lot more depth and detail behind that and the choices and decisions that we make. And at times that love then means being prepared for challenges, being prepared for hardships, being prepared to rein our children in from bad influences, from the bad influences of the wider society or their peers. It might be their cousins, might be their neighbors. So we always have to be on the ball. We always have to be connected to our child. They always have to know that you are there, you are available, and that you know everything as well. They need to know that you're not passive, or you're not unaware of what is happening, and that you're there to support them as well in that manner. Masarat, is there anything that you wanted to add to that point?
2: The things you've listed about nurturing your children and making them capable and achievements like high-end education and good paid jobs. Those are all the, standards of society that people try to achieve in this life. Mm-hmm. But, I've also, I read an article recently about like parents are less happier than non-parents. Like another article said that, you know, parenting is a very poor route to take if your final destination is happiness. And it also says having children is an open invitation to the universe to visit misery upon you. And I was like, alhamdulillah for our deen. We don't think it that way. For us, happiness is not just an emotion. It is, we connect it to our akhirah. Alhamdulillah, you know, this world is not for pleasure. We know that our children are our trial for us. So totally, we don't invest in our happiness with children, you know. And also, we have been told that as a mu'min, we have responsibilities towards our children. Like each one of us are responsible for, each one of us is a shepherd, and each one of us is responsible for our flock. And also we've been told to ward ourselves and our families from the hellfire, like to protect our children from all the fitna around and all the negative things around. So it's not only meeting the standards of this society, it's also about akhirah.
1: Excuse me.
0: It's okay. Go, Ronnie. Did you want to add something? Did you want to say something?
1: I was just going to expand to what you two are saying, that it is to do with our, at the end of the day, you know, everything we do. And, you know, children are a mercy and a blessing from Allah. And, you know, it reminds me of the hadith of the Prophet Sallallahu Alaihi Wasallam, that children are a mercy. Because it softens our heart, it should soften our heart, because it's a mercy from Allah subhanahu wa ta'ala. You know, the hadith where Aisha, Allah be pleased with her, reported that they came of a few desert Arabs.

0: see. It's just amazing what the blessing of a child does to somebody. And I
1: Yeah.
0: will say my own personal opinion that with my children, it's because of my children I am who I am today.
1: Yeah.
0: You know, and I've gone through, certain things in my life and trials and issues where when I see my children's big smile, even my nephew's big smile, it puts a shine in my day. If I'm feeling down and I see my child or a niece or nephew and they're like, oh, I love this, and they give me a cuddle or they still have that big smile on their face, it just brightens my day. And if I didn't, if we didn't have children around us, it's a it would be a you know however you say boring. It would be what's that word?
1: A mundane, lifestyle that would be leading.
0: It's if you haven't got anything, you've lost a lot
1: Empty.
0: of world. Empty, that's it, empty. I feel empty. When obviously the kids do their own things and they're out about and it's just me and my husband and alhamdulillah, we have time for ourselves. After a while, I'm like, oh, I don't like this. I miss my children.
1: A
0: I
1: bit empty.
0: want them back. And I'm like, looking at the door, looking at my phone, are they going to text me? What time are they coming back? And I actually feel empty and I miss them, and miss that blessing that I have.
1: And you're right, even for those that might be listening that are aunts and uncles, guardians of children, caretakers of children and not their own birth children. Having children around you, even if you haven't been able to have children of your own, is a beautiful thing. It softens your heart, like the hadith that one of you read about the hardened heart, and Muhammad Sallallahu Alaihi Wasallam speaking to the Bedouins about the kissing of the children. And this is really, really important. The other aspect being that this role is an act of worship, it's an act of ibadah. So loving your children, what it's natural, you're going to do it because it's innate within you. But why you love your children, is a question that needs to be answered to differentiate between it being an act of ibadah and just something that you're instinctively doing, just like any other mother would love its child, whether it's a cat or a dog or any other mother. It, as a human that's not Muslim, as well, will have different reasons as a human being, because I wanted to have a child, I wanted to get pregnant. Some people have children and think, even as Muslims, there's a difference between when we're believers and when we start practicing. And if we are just believers in Allah subhanahu wa ta'ala and we get pregnant, we have children, we just see them as our commodities. We don't see them as something that we say it that they're belongings of Allah, but enacting that is very difficult. And even for somebody who's practicing this from an Islamic perspective, we have to keep checking in because the bond is so strong, like you said, Rani, where we feel empty. And even for those that don't have children, to immerse yourself in surrounding, your neighbor's children or your nieces and your nephews, and thanking Allah for the moments that you have around the young people and the small people to reconnect you and to increase that in you is really important. But when we look to parenting and we look to the role of the mother, it can become challenging to love your children simply just for the sake of loving them, because they can lack your appreciation. And they can lack the acknowledgement of how much you do for them. Yeah, because that's quite normal. All insan can lack appreciation, whether it's your spouse, whether it's your parents, your siblings, and your children. And that can be quite painful. But at the same time, it's so rewarding and it's so comforting to know that regardless of whether the human beings have not acknowledged or appreciated my efforts, Allah has. Yeah, and that connection that you make back that this role is an act of worship for Allah subhanahu wa ta'ala already prepares you before you've had a backlash from your child about the fact that I'm doing this only for the sake of Allah subhanahu wa ta'ala and not the appreciation from my child. So, in a way, it builds you as a mother as well. It matures you, it allows you to grow as a mother, be that in patience or resilience or creativity or tolerance, affection, to be able to push through. And to allow yourself to have growth in your mindset as a mother and what you're doing and why you're doing it, and the unparalleled status that you have, nothing beats that feeling as well, because you're doing it for the sake of Allah subhanahu wa ta'ala. It's not just a bonus that Jannah is under your feet, but there's a connection to the sense of onus and responsibility that we have, regardless of what backlash we might get from our children. Because why do I love my

0: children, regardless of the fact that the children out there, you know, I was at the Yasmin Mujahid event the other day, and one of the questions was that was put to her was that my child beats me up. My child beats me up. And this is at the Yasmin Mujahid event. And I've had many cases come to me as a life coach on this with parenting. So regardless of what the realities of what the parents are going through out there in terms of what's reciprocated from the child, it's really important for us as mothers to know, why do I love my child? And it can't just be because it's instinctual, because the qadr, the attribute, is put inside me by Allah, but there has to be a connection to the fact that everything I do, every advice I give, every vision I have, every depth I have, every boundary I make is from Quran and Sunnah and is for the sake of Allah subhanahu wa ta'ala. And hence, the mother is a jewel of humanity in that manner. I'm really sorry, we've come to the end of the show, believe it or not. We've literally got about a minute. And just to wrap the show up again now, another element of this is the dua of the mother, isn't it? I mean, the dua of the father as well, not negating that, is the most powerful dua. And there's many hadiths that talk about this. And one of the ones is the one where it talks about the dua of the oppressed, the traveler, and the parent, in Ibn Majah, Tirmidhi, and Abu Dawood. So, when we love our children, it's really important that our du'as are very focused with a vision. And then we've got the honorable mothers as examples, and we haven't got time to go through them now, whether it was Asma bint Abu Bakr, who supported her children throughout, examples such as Anas ibn Malik, who had a vision. His mother had a vision about how she wanted him to be, and his role model was Muhammad Sallallahu Alaihi Wasallam. She made him be in his company from a very young age, and she had that focus. Salama, another intelligent, wise mother with a vision. She was known for her intelligence and understanding of Quran and Hadith, and she made it her personal agenda to teach her children the importance of seeking knowledge, asking questions, having depth of knowledge, and not just doing things because society is doing this or because friends are doing this, but to dedicate time to the depth of knowledge and questioning and understanding. So she would dedicate her time to her children's academic and spiritual growth. So both of these things were very important to her, to achieve academically and then to gain that spiritual growth and connection back in that manner. And then the great mothers such as Maryam al-Islam, Asiya al-Islam, the mother of Musa and Harun, Hajar al-Islam, all demonstrating faith, resilience, strength, and reliance on Allah subhanahu wa ta'ala, inshallah. So we see that the mother is the jewel of humanity, and we see that, you know, when we love as a mother, it's really important to understand, why do I love being a mom? And it has to be for the sake of Allah subhanahu wa ta'ala. Just want to say jazakallah khair to you two for joining me today. Jazakallah khair to the listeners. Please forgive us for any shortcomings or mistakes. And until we meet again, assalamu alaikum wa rahmatullahi wa barakatuhu.
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3: 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We are supposed to be the people who preach love and peace and the oneness of God and unite people. And whether people understand or not, our job is to give the message.
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9: Hold on. Sorry I'm late, guys. Oh. Yeah, let me do the jingle now. Okay. This is Khalil Muhammad and...

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2: This is the national and international news today, Tuesday, 11th of August, for Inspire FM, read by Shahin Mirza. Trump claims Strait of Hormuz is open, will seek compensation from Iran. Ousted Syrian dictator Bashar al-Assad sentenced to death in absentia. At least 132 killed in Colombia's largest earthquake in years. Trump says it would be a terrible mistake to remove Infantino. Amber Met Office extreme heat warning issued as temperatures could reach 38 degrees Celsius. Burnham increasingly confident early release of PC Harper killers could be stopped. Councils to get more powers to stop vape and betting shops, Prime Minister announces. And that concludes today's news roundup. Next, the Urdu News with Mukarram Abbas.
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5: Welcome to Democracy Now!, democracynow.org, The War and Peace Report. I'm Amy Goodman. President Trump signed two new executive orders aiming to restrict birthright citizenship. The move comes months after the Supreme Court rejected Trump's earlier effort to abolish birthright citizenship, a right that's enshrined in the 14th Amendment to the Constitution. White House advisor Stephen Miller spoke at the signing ceremony.
6: The president is using his authority as commander-in-chief to sign first an executive order using the new ruling the Supreme Court issued to expand the definitions of people who are ineligible for birthright citizenship. That includes, for example, alien enemies of the United States, members of foreign terrorist organizations, and large categories of people who lobby and act on behalf of foreign governments.
5: A second executive order targets so-called birth tourism. The American Civil Liberties Union blasted Trump's move, saying, quote, birthright citizenship is guaranteed by the Constitution. No additional executive order can change the meaning of the Constitution, the ACLU said. Republican Senator Lisa Murkowski of Alaska has announced she will vote against Todd Blanche to be attorney general. His confirmation now hinges on the vote of Louisiana Republican Senator Bill Cassidy, whom Trump helped defeat in a primary. Earlier this week, Republican Senator Susan Collins of Maine said she'll vote against Blanche. In a statement today, Murkowski said, quote, I take issue with the handling of the release of the Epstein files, the sweeping immunity protection granted to the president, his family, and their businesses, the statements that have been made to anti-abortion groups, and the repeated targeting of individuals ranging from former administration staff to sitting U.S. senators, unquote. Blanche is Trump's former personal attorney. Even if the Senate does not confirm Blanche, he could stay in his current role as acting attorney general. We'll have more on Blanche after headlines. The Washington Post's reporting President Trump clashed with Defense Secretary Pete Hegseth last week during a meeting at Camp David. The Post reports Trump wanted to know why he'd apparently been misled about how the war in Iran led to the Pentagon facing extreme munition shortages, particularly in long-range guided missiles and air defense interceptors. On Monday, Trump publicly denied the U.S. was facing a munition shortage, but at the same time, he called called for, quote, long-term jail sentences, unquote, for those suspected of leaking information about U.S. weapon supplies. Saudi Arabia, Turkey, and Pakistan have signed a joint defense agreement stating any armed attack against any one of the three states shall be regarded as an attack against them all, unquote. Turkish President Tayyip Erdogan and Pakistani Prime Minister Shahbaz Sharif traveled to Mecca to sign the agreement with Saudi Crown Prince Mohammed bin Salman. The deal comes at a time when Iran is threatening more attacks on energy infrastructure in the region if Gulf leaders don't use their leverage to press President Trump to end the war on Iran. Meanwhile, in Israel, the head of the Mossad has fired two top officials at the spy agency over a failed plan to topple Iran's government. One of the fired officials headed Mossad's intelligence directorate. The other was the head of the agency's Iran division. In news from Yemen, Houthi fighters killed at least 30 Yemeni forces aligned with Yemen's Saudi-backed government. The deaths occurred when the Houthis launched missile and drone attacks on Yemeni military camps. Al Jazeera described the attack as the fiercest military escalation in Yemen since 2022. Three human rights groups say Israel committed a war crime by intentionally targeting and killing the Lebanese journalist Amal Khalil in April. Her colleague and photojournalist Zineb Farage was also critically injured in the same strike. On Thursday, Human Rights Watch, Amnesty International, and the Lebanese rights group The Legal Agenda released separate investigations into the attack. The reports found Israel had knowledge that the journalists were civilians and that Israeli forces deliberately obstructed Lebanese medical teams from reaching them for hours, at one point firing stun grenades at Lebanese Red Cross workers. To see our coverage of this case, go to democracynow.org. President Trump's so-called Gaza Board of Peace has issued its first construction contract for a military outpost in Gaza to house 150 Moroccan troops. Meanwhile, UNICEF reports at least 300 Palestinian children have been killed in Gaza since Israel agreed to a so-called ceasefire that began in October. UNICEF's regional director in the Middle East said, quote, a ceasefire that leaves an average of one child dead each and every day is failing children, unquote. Earlier this week, a sixth grader in Gaza named Khaled Al-Ashram was reportedly struck by direct fire from Israeli troops while he was sitting at his school desk. A bullet pierced his hand and wrist. In Tennessee, two-term Republican Representative Andy Ogles has lost his House primary in a major upset. Former State Agriculture Commissioner Charlie Hatcher won the race with 53% of the vote. Ogles lost despite being backed by Trump. Meanwhile, in Memphis, State Representative Justin Pearson easily won the Democratic House primary after running a campaign focused in part on opposing the construction of large artificial intelligence data centers. A New Mexico judge has ordered Meta, the parent company of Facebook and Instagram, to pay $567 million to a fund aimed at addressing the social media giant's role in a worsening mental health crisis among teens and children. This comes in addition to the $375 million that a New Mexico jury ordered Meta to pay in the same case. In March, the jury found the company had knowingly harmed children and concealed child sexual exploitation on its platforms. To see our coverage of the case, go to democracynow.org. The Senate Homeland Security Committee, led by Rand Paul, has voted to hold Dr. Anthony Fauci in contempt of Congress. During a recent hearing, Fauci invoked the Fifth Amendment more than 100 times when questioned about his handling of the COVID-19 pandemic and the origins of the coronavirus. Senator Paul has said he may send the contempt resolution directly to the Justice Department. Democratic Senator Maggie Hassan of New Hampshire criticized the move to hold Dr. Fauci in contempt.
7: The goal was to wait for Dr. Fauci to make any kind of misstatement and then have a weaponized Department of Justice file criminal charges for that new statement that would not have been covered by the pardon, leaving Dr. Fauci little choice but to invoke his constitutional right to not walk directly into a trap.
5: The Trump administration's announced plans to overhaul Head Start, the nation's early education and nutrition program for children living in poverty. The proposed measure would rescind hundreds of federal regulations overseeing Head Start, including mandates to provide assistance for parents of children with disabilities. Advocates warn the move will completely gut Head Start, which was first enacted over 60 years ago under the Health and Human Services Department, now run by Robert F. Kennedy Jr. Annually, Head Start serves more than 700,000 children from birth to age five. The Federal Communications Commission has voted to repeal the national cap on television station ownership in a move that could lead to greater media consolidation. The media group Free Press has announced plans to challenge the FCC's move. Jessica Gonzalez is co-chair of Free Press.
8: The FCC does not have authority to do this because that statute was set by Congress, and only Congress can change a law. So Free Press and allies plan to sue the FCC to halt this blatant attempt to hand over more media into the hands of Trump's oligarch cronies. And we believe that we will win.
5: And in a victory for academic freedom, the University of Minnesota has paid $250,000 settlement to the Israeli-American historian Roz Siegel after rescinding an offer to lead the university's Center for Holocaust and Genocide Studies. 2 years ago, the school had hired Siegel to lead the center, but rescinded the offer under pressure from donors who objected to Professor Siegel's accusation that Israel's committing genocide in Gaza. In a statement, Professor Siegel said, quote, "This settlement represents a successful refusal to accept the world of lies that blur an ongoing genocide and a commitment to continue the intertwined struggles for truth, justice, and accountability in Palestine and on our campuses," Dr. Roz Siegel said. And those are some of the headlines. This is Democracy Now!, democracynow.org, The War and Peace Report. I'm Amy Goodman in New York, joined by Democracy Now!'s Juan Gonzalez in Chicago. Hi, Juan.
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5: 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This is Democracy Now!, democracynow.org, The War and Peace Report. I'm Amy Goodman with Juan Gonzalez. As we turn now to Dr. Abdul El-Sayed, the winner of Tuesday's Democratic Senate primary in Michigan, and a major blow to the Democratic establishment and AIPAC, Abdul El-Sayed won the primary despite being vastly outspent by his opponent, Congressmember Haley Stevens. Pro-Israel and pro-corporate super PAC spent over $60 million to oppose Abdul El-Sayed, a former public health official who campaigned on a platform of Medicare for all, ending military aid to Israel, and getting money out of politics. He'll face the Trump-endorsed Republican nominee, former Congressman Mike Rogers, in November's general election. If Dr. El-Sayed wins, he would become the first Muslim senator in the country. At a rally in Nevada after the primary, President Trump accused Dr. El-Sayed of hating Jewish people and Israel and said, quote, "When I watch Abdul," well, this is President Trump in his own words.
10: "When I watch Abdul, he's full of shit."
5: Dr. Abdul Sayed was born and raised in the Detroit area to Egyptian immigrant parents, called out Republicans on Wednesday, including his opponent Mike Rogers, after the National Republican Senatorial Committee issued a statement that referred to him by his full name, Abdulrahman Muhammad El Sayed.
11: They think that you want to use my whole name against me. Mike, listen, man, if you can't say the name, it's Abdulrahman, keep the name out your damn mouth. I'll be happy to give you lessons.
5: For more, we're joined now from Ann Arbor, Michigan, by Dr. Abdul El Sayed, the Democratic nominee for Senate in Michigan. Welcome to Democracy Now! Dr. El Sayed, can you talk about your victory and what it means, and what it means the next day to stand with your Democratic opponents as you all came together for the general election in November?
11: Amy, thank you so much for having me. We're honored and excited to have earned 750,000 stakes in democracy from folks across the state of Michigan who believed that our message to get money out of politics, put money in pockets, pass Medicare for all, is the way forward for our state and for our country. It's an answer to the challenges that they face. We came through an unprecedented amount of outside spending against us. Nearly $70 million got outspent 11-1. But the power of our message and the power of the people who carried it up and down our state, knocking 200,000 doors in the last 2 weeks of the campaign alone, they made the difference for us. We have an opportunity now, though, to unite around the opportunity that unites us all, which is way bigger than any differences we might have had in the primary, which is to defeat Mike Rogers, who is, of course, a bootlicker for Trumpism and would be a rubber stamp for everything Donald Trump wants to do for the next 2 years, should he be elected. This is a guy who spent his time in Congress voting to raise prescription drug prices because he took over $1 million from the pharmaceutical industry. He's a guy who helped architect the legislation that kicked off the opioid epidemic when I was in high school. And we have to defeat him because, of course, he's in thrall to Donald Trump. He would rubber stamp these wars that are raising our gas prices. He would rubber stamp the continued assault on our government, for which we have to now be dodging lettuce because it's not safe. So we have an opportunity to come together across our differences to build something that is about beating Trumpism, beating Mike Rogers, and I'm looking forward to the next 13 weeks.
9: And Dr. El Sayed, Medicare for All, universal health care has been at the heart of your campaign. Why do you think it has resonated so much? And how, if you were to succeed and be elected to the Senate, how would you accomplish this when it has eluded, universal health care has eluded so many previous Democratic administrations in the past?
11: Yeah, and thank you for the question, because I think it is at the heart of what so many people are suffering right now. There's not a place that I go across the state where people don't tell me I'm so worried about what happens if I get sick and I'm insured because my deductible is, what, $6,000, $10,000. It would put me into bankruptcy, which is why across this country we hold $225 billion in medical debt. Nearly a third of households in this country carry that debt. We don't have to have that. What Medicare for All would be is guaranteed health insurance through the government without having to worry about a copay, a deductible, a premium. It's there from cradle to grave. You don't lose it if you turn 26 or get married, get divorced, get a job, lose a job, turn 65. Always you can lose health insurance right now. And you don't have to worry about being in network or out of network. You are covered. That opportunity, that security is something people across my state want so deeply. Now we have an opportunity, I think, rather than to shy away from our biggest, boldest ideas, to carry them forward with us, to have the conversations about what's possible in the communities where they tell us that nobody's interested. Well, turns out people really are. I've been up and down the state, 110 different cities. You can go up north, you can be at a church in Detroit, you can be in Grand Rapids. People are asking, how are you going to secure healthcare for me and my family? Medicare for All would do just that. Now, look, we've got 2 years under this administration while I'll be in the U.S. Senate. And my job is to throw as much sand in the gears into the Trump administration as possible, but to use that 2 years as a pathway, as a guide ramp for the next Democratic president who will get this done. And I think by going out, having the conversation, persuading around the power of ideas, that's how we win. That's how we won this primary. That's how we look forward to winning the general. And I look forward to helping show a pathway forward through Michigan for whoever is bold enough to pick up the idea that we really can't have healthcare in this country moving forward.
9: And you've also campaigned against military interventions and unconditional military support for Israel and other countries. How do you feel the American electorate is moving in terms of this issue? And what would you do to shift these priorities in the spending of the federal government away from the military and to what other programs?
11: Well, in an era where many of us can't afford basic things like groceries or rent or healthcare, the idea that your government is sending your tax dollars to buy bombs and tanks for foreign governments seems anathema. That money could be spent to fix your potholes, rebuild your kids' school that looks like it did 50 years ago. And we need that money spent here. On top of that, we have an opportunity to remind ourselves where that kind of militarism ends up. It ends up in foreign wars we have no business fighting. You think about the consequences of this war in Iran, illegal, unjustifiable, wrong. But all it's done is showed the Ayatollahs that they have a chokehold on the world's energy supply, and it's raised our gas prices to nearly $5 a gallon. We have an opportunity to finally turn against that kind of militarism, which is exactly what Donald Trump said he would. But of course, he's taken us to I don't know how many conflagrations in the last year alone. We need to end that. And Mike Rogers, the guy I'm running against, he would be a check. He would be a rubber stamp for exactly what Donald Trump wants to do. And we need a check, which is why we're going to take him on. We're going to show him for who he is, a corporatist who can't wait to do the bidding of Donald Trump. And I think we can offer a real check on Trumpism in the U.S. Senate starting next year.
5: And Dr. Al-Sayed, your response to President Trump saying you hate Jewish people, the National Republican Senatorial Committee using your full name, of course, reminiscent of Barack Hussein Obama, you embracing that, and President Trump saying you're full of...
11: Well, look, at the end of the day, when you don't have ideas, all you have is hate. And we knew exactly what the playbook was going to be. Here's the reality of it. My name is not raising your gas prices. My name is not the reason we're in an illegal war. My name is not the reason you can't afford your health care. My name is not the reason that you can't afford your rent or your insurance. Their bad ideas are. And so if the best they've got against getting money out of politics, putting money in pockets, passing Medicare for all, is to point to my name and say that they can't pronounce it, then I think we're going to have a pretty good time over the next 13 weeks prosecuting the case against a kind of politics that is corrupted, corrupting, and devastating the future of our country. We've got an opportunity, I think, though, to think beyond that. I think people are sick and tired of this politics of hatred. They're sick and tired of politicians who are interested in exploiting government for their own means, which is exactly what Mike Rogers did while he was in Congress, making $14 million after he left to move to a McMansion in Florida, which is what Donald Trump is doing now. And we're offering an alternative, a doctor who rebuilt the health department, eliminated medical debt, put Narcan in vending machines for free, and yes, happens to be named Abdulrahman Mohammed Sayed.
5: Dr. Abdul Al-Sayed, if you were to win, you'd become the first Muslim ever elected to the U.S. Senate in U.S. history. Did you ever think you would be here, possibly be that first Muslim senator? And what does that mean to you?
11: I never intended to run for office. I became a doctor because I could go 15 hours to my family's native Egypt or 15 minutes from where I grew up. And either way, I'd cross about 10 years difference in life expectancy. You know, this has been a journey of public service, rebuilt the health department in the city of Detroit, led Wayne County's Department of Health, Human and Veterans Services. I'll be honest, I don't think that much about being the first of anything. I just want to be a really great senator for my state. But I do think about what it would mean about what our country is. You got people like Donald Trump and J.D. Vance and Mike Rogers who want to define America as being smaller than she really is. I know America is big. It's open-hearted. It is thoughtful. It wants to be that biggest, most embracing version of itself. And that's the version, by and large, I've experienced as a guy named Abdul in Michigan for 41 years. So I'm looking forward to Michiganders proving just how open-minded they are, just how big-hearted they are, just how much they care more about what I pray for rather than how I pray. And I'm looking forward to taking that and letting Michigan show Donald Trump and J.D. Vance who we really are.
9: And Doctor, I wanted to ask you, AIPAC has reportedly spent more than $30 million to attempt to defeat you in support of your opponent. Why do you, what's your sense of why AIPAC saw you as such a threat and so necessary to defeat you?
11: Yeah, AIPAC, unfortunately, has an absolutist vision about what our foreign policy ought to do. They want us to continue to send unconditional military aid and worse to a foreign government to do apartheid, genocide, war. And I believe in equal rights to peace, dignity, and self-determination for Palestinians and Jewish Israelis alike. And it's that Palestinian personhood part that I think they so oppose. And they wanted to make an example out of me, and we've made an example out of them. And I think we have an opportunity now to move forward in a politics where we don't allow an organization dedicated directly to making sure our foreign policy backstops the foreign policy of a foreign government and make sure that our money is spent here where it needs to be spent, to provide schools here and to provide good infrastructure here, to provide healthcare here for our kids, rather than being sent abroad to do the worst to other people's kids.
5: Your race is seen as a bellwether. It not only sent shockwaves clearly through President Trump, as he used a four-letter word to talk about you, but the Democratic establishment right after...
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6: This is Democracy Now!, democracynow.org. I'm Amy Goodman with Juan Gonzalez. We turn now to the potluck. It's a musical about the 1979 Greensboro massacre, in which five protesters in North Carolina at an anti-Klan rally there were gunned down by the Ku Klux Klan and the American Nazi Party. Those killed were members of the Communist Workers' Party. 10 other activists were injured. No one was convicted, but a jury did find the Greensboro police liable for cooperating with the KKK in a wrongful death. In 2020, Greensboro City Council passed a resolution apologizing for the attack and the police department's complicity in the killings. Composer and playwright Cesar James Alvarez was born in Greensboro. A year after the murders, their parents were among the survivors of the massacre. In a tribute to their parents' murdered friends, Cesar is named for two of those who were killed. Cesar Cauce, a Cuban immigrant and union organizer, and James Waller, a pediatrician and president of the local textile workers union. And this legacy and the weight of telling the story today form the backbone of Cesar Alvarez's new musical, The Potluck, presented by Soho Rep and Intar, currently playing at the Peter J. Sharp Theater in New York through this Sunday, August 9th. For more, we're joined by composer and playwright Cesar Alvarez. Cesar, I met you a few nights ago seeing this astounding play. You talk about, I mean, what you did with this play. It's so odd to say a massacre musical, but so many people don't even know what happened in 1979. And then your families, your own close connection to the victims.
7: Yeah, it was a real puzzle to figure out when I was kind of invited and asked by this commission to try to tell this story, because part of me wanted to just tell the story and tell the story, which is a story that's been so distorted over the years by the narratives around it. And also deal with the real fact of what it has meant to grow up in the aftermath of this state-sanctioned murder and to carry the name of these fallen comrades and to feel called to duty to somehow answer the work that they were doing. So the piece itself doesn't abandon the puzzle. It actually becomes a showing of that dilemma, which so many of us carry, of how do we heal from these traumas that have happened to our families and to our ancestries, and how do we answer the call in a way that's authentic and that actually is going to make a difference. The piece then becomes this kind of attempt, this ritual to unveil what teachings we can gain from this history.
8: And Cecil, I'm wondering if you could share what your parents told you as you were growing up about the massacre. And also, your musical is based on an annual survivors meeting in North Carolina where they have a potluck paella. Why this tradition? How has this been part of the healing and reflection for survivors?
7: Yeah, I don't ever remember not knowing about the Greensboro Massacre. I only remember a slow accumulation of new information. As I got older, I started to get more facts and more images. And at a certain point, I actually saw the footage. And so it's this strange experience of, it's always been in the background of my life. It's always been known to me that this is who I was named after and why I am even here. And so in a way, the piece became this untangling. And the potluck is this, yeah, it's an event that for the last 47 years, our community has come together and utilized this kind of technology of the potluck as a healing ritual. But the piece itself actually brings forth that architecture. And the architecture of the potluck is one that's so elemental, in that it is a request that everyone come together and everyone bring what they have, and we're all going to meet each other at a shared goal, which is that we need to nourish one another and be together. And there's something that happens in a potluck, which is a clash, which is like a macaroni salad next to hand-rolled sushi. And it's not necessarily the ideal pairing. However, what ends up happening in the event is an acknowledgement of our difference and an acknowledgement of our shared goals. So the piece itself actually invokes the dissonance of what it means to be in solidarity and to be working together across difference for something that we all need. And I just find that idea and that practice, which was given to me as a gift by my community, is one that is absolutely essential if we're going to imagine a way forward in this moment of overlapping cataclysms.
6: Cesar,
7: how do we get together across difference?
6: Cesar,
7: how do we meet one another?
6: Cesar, if you can explain the police complicity, how did this massacre take place?
7: Well, this is a moment in the South when the Klan was really on the resurgence, and my parents were organizing textile mills and working together to kind of get the communities, the working class communities in Greensboro, organized around class consciousness and around improving their workforce, their work conditions, and they identified that the Klan was actually kind of operating as the fascist arm of the government in that way. And actually the government was.
9: Assalamu alaikum. In Luton and its surrounding areas, it is now time for Salatul Maghrib.
10: Luton aur iske mazafat mein namaz-e-maghrib ka waqt hua chahta hai.
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2: A bit of that song. Do you want to introduce it for everyone?
3: Yeah, I think that, you know, my whole life growing up, I always thought about these five as kind of saints, and I think I didn't know them. I only got to hear about them, hear how wonderful they were, hear how brilliant they were, hear how committed they were to imagining a world that would work better for all of us. And the gift of this piece was that I actually got to think in an imaginative space and in a spiritual space, what would I say to them? What could I say to them, and what might they say back? And then in going through that process, I actually got to ask my dad that very question, which opened up this whole heart journey for him about, oh my God, there's so many things I would want to tell my friend about what's gone wrong and what's gone right, and how amazing it is that something like Mandela could be elected president, which at the time in the 70s would have seemed like science fiction to them. And so it kind of creates this moment of, you really don't know what's gonna happen in history. You really don't know what can be possible in movement spaces. And this moment of my dad wanting to share that with his friend becomes a really, really important touchstone in the piece.
2: And while your name is Cesar Alvarez, they called him Caesar, right? His real name was Caesar.
3: Yeah, they did.
2: And you even joke about that in the film. But just let's hear a little from that film. Let's hear a little of that song. Again, it is performed by Ruben Flores.
4: We were really following liberation movements all over, especially in Latin America and South Africa.
5: Just like talk to him. As though he's here.
4: You'd never believe it. They ended apartheid in South Africa and elected Mandela president. The Berlin Wall came down and the Soviet Union broke up. There is this deadly disease that was killing mostly gay men, so the government acted like it didn't exist. But it did and still does. Terrorists attacked New York and DC and the World Trade Center collapsed. So we went to war again. There is this giant conversation happening on computers between nearly everyone on Earth. It is a mess and it's incredible. America had its first black president. A bunch of people took over a park near Wall Street for weeks, which forced everyone to start talking about income inequality on the national news. You would have thought it was great. Also, the economy nearly collapsed in 2008. There is this thing called a meme, which is a self-replicating idea, so things spread fast, now in ways that are both good and bad, I suppose. Cars can drive themselves if you can afford one of those. Phones and cameras and computers are all one thing and about the thickness of a few dimes. And we communicate with hieroglyphs instead of words sometimes. The earth is warming up because of pollution, and
2: Ruben Flores singing Mandela from Cesar Alvarez's play, a musical called The Potluck. It's being presented by Soho Rep and Intar at the Peter J. Sharp Theater in New York City until Sunday, August 9th. We want to thank Cesar Alvarez for joining us. Thanks for watching Democracy Now! On YouTube. Subscribe to the channel and turn on notifications to make sure you never miss a video. 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This is Democracy Now!, democracynow.org. I'm Amy Goodman with Juan Gonzalez as we turn to Kansas, where State Senator Cindy Holscher Tuesday won the primary to be the Democratic nominee for governor. She defeated State Senator Ethan Corson, who was backed by the outgoing Democratic Kansas Governor Laura Kelly. Overland Park Mayor Kurt Skoog was also in the race. Holscher's victory is seen as a defeat for establishment Democrats in the state. She'll now face the Republican Ty Masterson in November. Ty is the president of the Kansas State Senate and has been endorsed by President Trump. The fight over data centers became a defining issue of the Kansas race. This is State Senator Holscher and opponent State Senator Corson in a debate last month hosted by PBS Kansas.
0: With respect to data centers, Senator Holscher also continues to deliberately mislead you by not telling you that she voted for an incentive program to attract data centers to this state.
6: Things look a lot different a year after a bill was brought forward last year. And I have heard from the people. I'm not going to dig in on a bad vote. I'm going to listen to the people. I'm going to listen to the experts. We have to have guardrails in place to protect our resources and our communities.
2: For more, we go to Overland Park, Kansas, where we're joined by State Senator Cindy Holscher, the Democratic nominee for governor, who's proposed a statewide moratorium for new data centers. Congratulations on your victory on Tuesday, State Senator and gubernatorial nominee. Can you explain your platform and start with something that's become clear from polls across the country among Democrats and Republicans, the nationwide opposition to these AI data centers?
7: Yeah, thank you so much, Amy, for having me. It's great to be here. And yeah, exactly. There's nationwide opposition to these new data centers.

0: the resources in terms of water. We see energy usage causing utility bills to skyrocket. So certainly not things that you want to have happen during an affordability crisis anyway, that you wouldn't want to have happen on any given day. But like I said, during an affordability crisis, even more of a concern. So what we've seen across Kansas, similar to what we've seen across the nation, is just this huge pushing back by communities. And I really noticed it, well, like this February and March, as I was doing town halls across the state, that the opposition quite adamant that they want to ensure guardrails are in place to prevent the exploitation of resources and people is really what it comes down to.
1: And Senator, I wanted to ask you on your position on immigration. The for-profit prison company Core Civic has announced the sale of its Leavenworth prison to ICE, likely negating months of legal battles by city officials to ensure humane treatment of immigrants detained there. Could you talk about that situation and your position on the administration's continued raids on immigrants?
0: Well, I've been part of that battle and was part of the battle pushing back against the reopening of that facility in Leavenworth. And, you know, that was over a year in terms of the community pushing back and faith leaders pushing back. And I joined with them at council meetings and in Topeka, too, to protest and to push back. And, you know, what we saw happen there was really... you know, the result of Core Civic putting immense pressure on the community and threatening to sue and basically threatening to bankrupt the city in terms of the time frame that it would take for, you know, for them to really, you know, get what they wanted there in terms of all the pressure they were putting on the community. It's been an issue here in terms of the raids we've seen. Even though it's Kansas and people may think there's not much happening here in terms of ICE, we're seeing raids carried out in several communities across the state. I actually joined in several weeks ago. There was the threat of a raid at a Boys and Girls Club here close to my community. I joined with neighbors and stood outside that facility for 3 hours as a human deterrent to ensure that nothing would happen there. And here's the thing, I'm going to push back against the policies that Trump is pushing. I'm going to push back against the horrible policies that we're seeing to give ICE more power. But I'm going to pull every lever as governor to protect our neighbors. What we've seen here, Trump and ICE, they are overstepping their boundaries. And it's just wrong what we're seeing happen in our communities. And people are voicing concern. And I think several months ago, we heard people say things like, oh, it's not going to happen here. And they weren't very worried about it. But now that they've seen these raids in their communities, it's really been an eye opener.
2: Let me ask you about the Kansas voters rejecting a Republican-backed ballot measure that could have made it easier to ban abortion in the future, though abortion did not appear on the ballot. The measure was about making members of the state Supreme Court electable by popular vote. Can you talk about how this seemingly technical issue became a proxy battle for the future of abortion rights in Kansas?
0: Certainly. Well, we know this. We had the vote in August of 2022 in terms of access to reproductive health care when the GOP was making an attempt to outlaw abortion here. So that was a big attempt on their part. That fell. It was defeated. I believe 60-40 was the vote. And so what we've seen since then is the continuation of this push to try to eliminate access to reproductive health care here in Kansas. So this was the latest round or the latest version of that attack. And with this particular amendment, you're right, it was in regard to changing the way Supreme Court justices are selected. Because essentially what the GOP figured is they can find ways to buy those positions if it's an election process, similar to what we've seen in terms of MAGA extremists taking over our legislature. What we've seen is a large amount of money poured into these elections. So essentially, that's what they were hoping for. Make it into an election system where Elon Musk or whoever else can come help buy these positions and then get the laws changed. So this was very much about abortion access, but also voting rights as well as

0: funding of our schools, because those are three agenda items that the GOP has not been able to fulfill over the past few years. So again, this was an attempt to try to check the boxes on those three items through a different kind of backdoor attempt.
1: And Senator, Kansas was among four Midwestern states, along with Illinois, Michigan, and Wisconsin, that in 2018 flipped their governorships to Democrats. Mm-hmm. But now, this time around, the state is considered the most difficult electoral fight for Democrats to hold. What's your sense of when Kansas was under complete Republican rule in the Senate, House, and the governor's office?
0: Well, the fact of the matter is right now we have a supermajority in the legislature with of GOP extremists. And I mean, you know, we have an affordability crisis and we have people who are struggling out there. Yet we aren't seeing those issues addressed. What we've seen in just this past session was two Charlie Kirk bills and a bathroom bill. I mean, that's not putting money in people's pockets. So we have a legislature, again, dominated by MAGA extremists that is not addressing the needs of the people. So what we've seen, too, is, again, this affordability crisis. As Kansas was looking at these issues and the legislature was seeing what was going on, their response has been continued giveaways to billionaires and corporations, which leaves regular people behind. And so when you hear people say the system's being rigged against us, yes, because again, we've seen this just replaying of big giveaways, tax breaks for the wealthy, and again, leaving regular folks behind.
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15: Bismillah, walhamdulillah, wa salatu wa salamu ala rasulillah, wa ala alihi wa sahbihi ajma'in. So inshallah, we're continuing with the series on the prophetic biography, the life of the Prophet sallallahu alayhi wa sallam. In last week's session, we're basically covering the part of the Prophet ﷺ where we're at the point, at this point in time in our series, we're covering the childhood of the Prophet ﷺ. And we're actually talking about a portion or a part and some experiences of his childhood, which are very well known, which are popularly addressed or spoken about. And that is his time, the time that he spent in the care and receiving upbringing from Khadija, Halima, radiallahu anha. And I refer to her as radiallahu anha because later on we'll read in the seerah much, much further down the road, inshallah, that after Fath Makkah, about a month after Fath Makkah, and some actually say it was in the aftermath of the Battle of Hunayn, Halima ends up accepting Islam. She and her family accepts Islam at that point in time. Nevertheless, at this point in time, of course, we're talking about the childhood of the Prophet sallallahu alaihi wasallam. So Halima As-Sa'diyah, she comes to Makkah, she takes the Prophet sallallahu alaihi wasallam back to her home, to Banu Sa'd, to raise him and to look after him and care for him. And of course, there's some financial incentive and motive for her in that as well. And we talked about some of the very interesting experiences, Halima's blessing, and that how when she takes the Prophet sallallahu alaihi wasallam, this baby, this child, this newborn child, Muhammad ibn Abdullah, she takes him home immediately. Even on the journey back home, she starts to experience so many blessings. She starts to receive so many barakat and blessings, and it seems like a turn of fortune for her and for her family. When she arrives back at home, all these blessings basically, they continue. And they continue to receive blessings so much so that even the other people and Banu Sa'd begin to note, and they say, there's something special about this child that you've brought home. There's some type of blessing that you've recently come into that was not there before. And I mentioned some of those blessings and some of those things. The story that I ended on last time, was very beautiful, and it's very symbolic and representative of that blessing overall that followed the Prophet sallallahu alaihi wasallam around, even as a child, wherever he went, wherever he was. And that was that whole story about where Halima sees the Prophet sallallahu alaihi wasallam. She had told the older sister, Shayma, the older foster sister of the Prophet sallallahu alaihi wasallam, the milk sister of the Prophet sallallahu alaihi wasallam, Shayma. She had told her that, watch out for Muhammad. He's small, he's young. I need you to look out for him. I need you to watch out for him, especially because she realized, her and her husband realized, there's something special about this child. She sees the Prophet ﷺ sitting out there at noontime, out directly under the sun, in the middle of the desert, when even the animals look for a shade, and the animals begin to nap at that time as well, because they can't even tolerate the heat. And she sees the Prophet ﷺ just sitting out there, wide out in the middle of the open. And she sees the older sister sitting there next to him. So now she's not just worried, but she's furious. She's angry. And Halima storms out there yelling at Shaymat, her older daughter, that what are you doing? I told you to look out for him. And that's when Shaymat basically tells her mother, she says that I've been watching younger brother. I watch Muhammad. And wherever he go, he walks around in the sun and it doesn't even bother him. And it always puzzled me, how does he walk around and he's not bothered by the sun, until I noticed there's always a shade over him. And I looked on top and there's a cloud over him that follows him wherever he goes, always casting a shade over him. And so he walks around, and that's why I'm sitting so close next to him so I can get some of the shade as well. And it's just, it is what it is. I mean, that's, is something special about little brother. And so this is very symbolic of those blessings that the Prophet ﷺ was receiving even from childhood. Now, he was taken by Halima for his proper upbringing and to be taken care of shortly after he was born. I mentioned last time that there's nothing very inauthentic narrations. There's nothing that gives us a precise, duration of time that the Prophet ﷺ spent in the care of Halima, but it's estimated to be about 4 or 4.5 years that he lived with Halima As-Sa'diya radiallahu anha. And he was brought back in between to visit his, to be with his mother. I mentioned that last time, that the age of 2, as was tradition, she brings him back, and typically 2 years was the average amount of time that a child would spend out there with a wet nurse out in the desert away from the city. But Halima was very motivated to take him back, obviously, for the continuation of these blessings. And it also coincided with the fact that there was an onslaught of a disease and an epidemic in Mecca at that time. And so, of course, the mother of the Prophet ﷺ was also inclined to send her only child away from any type of disease so that he could grow up, not just in the safety, but also in the healthy environment out there in the villages, out there in the desert, away from the city and its pollution. Now, during the second phase of the Prophet ﷺ living in the care of Halima, there is a major incident that occurs at this point in time. The exact age of the Prophet ﷺ, again, is estimated, but it's somewhere in between the age of 2 and 4. And so anywhere between the age of 2 and 4, but based on the Prophet ﷺ's own behavior at that time, and the fact that the Prophet ﷺ had full recollection and memory of this fact, the scholars lean towards the fact that this was probably closer to the age of 4. That this incident occurred towards closer to the age of 4, especially because as a consequence of this incident or this event, Halima decided to take the Prophet ﷺ back to his mother, back to Mecca, and back to the care of his mother. And so this probably happened when the Prophet ﷺ was about 4, 4.5 years of age. And this is a continuation of that same narration that I was mentioning before about Halima, the narration that she herself narrates, where she's talking about her taking this child and all the blessings that she experienced. She goes on to say, جَاءَنَا أَخُوهُ ذَلِكَ يَشْتَدُّ فَقَالَ ذَلِكَ أَخِي الْقُرَشِي قَدْ جَاءَهُ رَجُلَانَ عَلَيْهِمَا ثِيَابٌ بِيضٌ فَأَضْجَعَهُ فَشَقَّ بَطْنَهُ فَخَرَجْتُ أَنَا وَأَبُوهُ نَشَدُّ نَحْوَهُ. So she goes on to say that basically his brother, so Halima herself had her own biological son by the name of Abdullah. And she says that Abdullah, the brother of Muhammad, the foster brother Muhammad, my son Abdullah, comes running to me and his father. And he says that over there, and he basically would refer to the Prophet ﷺ as Akhi al-Qurashi, my Qurayshi brother. Because the Prophet ﷺ biologically, ethnically, he didn't really belong to Banu Sa'ad, but he was a brother through nursing and through breastfeeding. So he says, Akhi al-Qurashi. He says, over there, my brother. Over there, my brother. Because he himself is a 4-year-old child. He's not really even speaking properly. He just says, over there, my brother. So he comes panting and breathing hard, and he looks scared, and he says, my brother. So Halima says, myself and his father rush over there in the direction where our son Abdullah is pointing to us. We run out in that direction, and another more extended narration actually mentions that Abdullah and Muhammad sallallahu alaihi wasallam, the two childs, the two four and a half year olds, were running around where some of our goat goats and our sheep were behind some tents that we had on our property. So on our farm, we had some tents, and behind the tents was where a lot of the goats and the sheep would graze. And Muhammad and Abdullah were running around playing over there where the goats and the sheep were grazing. And they also had some responsibility to kind of play around there and keep an eye on the goats and the sheep and make sure they didn't stray too far away. So they're over there running when Abdullah comes running to us and says, "My brother, my brother." And he looks scared, he looks terrified. So we run out in that direction. And she says that, in one narration it actually mentions that Abdullah, while they're running in that direction, Abdullah basically tells him what's happening or what's frightened him. And he mentions, جَاءَهُ رَجُلًا. Two men came, and they were wearing white clothes. And they came and they took Muhammad, my brother, and they laid him down, and then they began to split him open. They basically began to cut his chest open. His interior, they basically began to cut him open. And that's when I ran away and I came to you guys. And one other narration says that the Prophet ﷺ himself gives them a more full account. Afterwards, he explains to his parents exactly what transpired and what happened. And yet a third, another narration, and all three of these are all authentic, and basically they all fit in very well with each other. But the third narration is actually later on during the lifetime of the Prophet ﷺ, when the Sahaba radiallahu anhum asked the Prophet ﷺ about his childhood experiences. And one narration, which I'll actually bring up later, Anas bin Malik radiallahu anhu actually says that when the Prophet ﷺ told me this story, and he actually pulled his shirt up to show me that they cut me from here, and he mentions the hollow of his neck all the way down to his navel. So they cut me down all the way from the hollow of the neck all the way down to my navel. And Anas radiallahu anhu says, I was looking at the Prophet ﷺ and I could actually see the line and I could actually see the scar along where they had cut him. And so all three of these narrations basically coincide and they corroborate and support each other. But nevertheless, Halima and her husband say that they go running to the Prophet ﷺ and they find him standing there. And it actually mentions about the Prophet ﷺ that muntaqi'an lawnahu, that basically his color, he had lost all the color in his face. What we would say, he looked very pale. He looked frightened. He looked pale. And something else we know about this, subhanAllah, that even when somebody undergoes some type of medical procedure, that also, that person would have that type of a pale look. So the Prophet ﷺ had that pale look, that any child would if they were frightened or they were scared, and especially because he'd undergone just this procedure right now. And the father, the foster father of the Prophet ﷺ, Halima's husband, actually asked the Prophet ﷺ, "Ya bunayya, my dear son, ma sha'nuka, what happened to you?" And now the Prophet ﷺ actually describes what happened. He says, "Ja'ani rajulan, alayhima thiyabun bidun, fa'adja'ani wa shaqa batani, thumma sakhraja minhu shay'an fatarahahu, thumma raddahu kama kan, faraja'na bihi ma'ana." So then he actually, the Prophet ﷺ tells his foster father, Halima's husband, "And two men came to me and they were wearing white clothes. They laid me down. فَأَجْعَانِي." And the word itlija actually means to lay down on one's back. So they laid me down on my back. وَشَقَّ بَطَنِي. And then they basically split me open. And then they took something out from inside of me. فَطَرَحَاهُ. And then they threw it away. ثُمَّ رَدَّاهُ كَمَا كَانَ. And then they returned everything back to the way it was. So they repaired me again. They put me back as I was before. And before I mention what happens as an aftermath to this, I'd like to mention what some of the more extended narrations make mention of. Some of the more extended narrations, actually, in the later life of the Prophet ﷺ, when he retold the story, he mentioned some other details. He says in one narration that ثُمَّ اسْتَخْرَجَ قَلْبِي. They basically took my heart out. فَشَقَّاهُ. 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And then they took some type of a blood clot, like some black blood clot, like some black little thing, if you will, right? Just something that was black. They pulled it out of my heart. They extracted it from inside of my heart and they threw it away. ثُمَّ غَسَلَا قَلْبِي وَبَطَنِي بِذَلِكَ الثَّلَجِ. And then it actually mentions in one of the narrations that when the two men came and they laid the Prophet ﷺ down, one of them told him, where is the dish? And they basically had a dish that was made out of gold. And in that, the man tells him, he goes, where is the ice? One narration, the Prophet ﷺ actually mentions it was Zamzam. In another narration, it actually mentions that it wasn't just Zamzam, but it was ice. There was ice in the Zamzam. And he gives it to him. And then the Prophet ﷺ mentions that they took my heart out, they split it open, they extracted some black entity out of the heart, some black element out of the heart. And then they washed my heart in that water, in that ice Zamzam water. They washed my heart and they washed my inside with that water and they returned my heart back, and then they basically sewed me up and they returned me back to my original condition. So this is the extent of the entire procedure that the Prophet ﷺ describes, which took place with him on that day. It actually mentions another narration, another narration mentions some more detail. When the Prophet ﷺ actually describes these two men coming, he actually in one narration mentions the fact that they basically came down from the sky. It's as if they were flying down. Ta'iran. Yatirani. He actually mentions this fact that they were flying. So they were wearing white and they flew down. So they were like angels in that sense. Because we know from the other narration in Bukhari, by the way, these narrations are mentioned in many different books of Sirah. In all the books of Sirah, Ibn Ishaq mentions these narrations along with all the other Mufassirun. Of course, I'm taking it here from Al-Bidayah wa Nihaya, Imam Ibn Kathir's collection on the Sirah of the Prophet ﷺ. But these hadith are also found in the different various books of hadith as well. The most famous of them is found in the Sahih of Imam Muslim and other books of narration. The most detailed narration is also mentioned in the Musnad of Imam Ahmad. So these are all authentically traditions and narrations about this entire incident. So he actually mentions that they came flying down. And they performed this entire procedure on the Prophet of Allah sallallahu alayhi wa sallam. In another narration, he actually mentions that after they performed this procedure, then a conversation takes place between these angels. And this is also mentioned by the Prophet ﷺ, where he says, قَالَ أَحَدُهُمَا لِصَاحِبِهِ زِنْهُ بِعَشِرَةٍ مِّنْ أُمَّتِهِ, that he actually says that weigh him against 10 people from his ummah. Weigh him against 10 people of his ummah. فَوَزَنْتُهُمْ I was, فَوَزَنَنِي بِعَشَرَةٍ فَوَزَنْتُهُمْ. 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Then weigh him against 100 people of his ummah. فَوَزَنَنِي بِمِئَةٍ فَوَزَنْتُهُمْ. They weighed me against 100 and I outweighed them. ثُمَّ قَالَ زِنْهُ بِأَلْفٍ مِّنْ أُمَّتِهِ. فَوَزَنَنِي بِأَلْفٍ فَوَزَنْتُهُمْ. He weighed me against 1,000 people of my ummah and I outweighed all of them. Then he said, دَعْهُ عَنْكَ فَلَوْ وَزَنْتُهُ بِأُمَّتِهِ لَوَزَنَهُمْ. And then he said that, leave him now, because if I was to weigh him against all of his ummah combined together, he would outweigh them. And what that basically means, what that references in the Prophet ﷺ in another narration, he explains that basically they were weighing the Prophet ﷺ's, whether it be his iman, it be his spirituality, and even his endurance. And what the Prophet ﷺ was capable of enduring, what he was capable of tolerating, that the Prophet ﷺ's endurance, his ability, his stamina, his emotional fortitude and strength, and his iman, his spiritual conviction, outweighed all of the ummah put together. And this is further corroborated many other times, where the Prophet ﷺ, in a hadith that is muttafaq alayh, the Prophet ﷺ says, إني أخفت في الله ما لم يخف أحد وإني ولقد أذيت في الله ما لم يؤذ أحد. I have been threatened more than anybody else, and I've been tortured or I've been hurt more than anybody else. In another narration, towards the end of the life of the Prophet ﷺ, when he was experiencing sakarat, when he was experiencing the pangs of death, the nearness of death, the Prophet ﷺ was experiencing this, and he actually asks Jibreel ﷺ, who is there to comfort the Prophet ﷺ, وسلم, he asked him that, is this something everyone experiences? Jibreel alayhi salam said, yes, O Messenger of Allah, this is something that everyone experiences. This is not a punishment of a sort, but when the soul is getting ready to depart the body, a certain amount of pain is something that everyone will experience because they're transitioning from this life into the afterlife. At that time, the Prophet ﷺ actually made an offer. He made a dua, he made a supplication that, oh Allah, I will take the pain and the suffering of all of my ummah, of the sakarat and the pangs of death, give it to me, inflict it upon me, but please don't put anybody from my ummah through this experience that I'm going through right now. So we see from these different narrations throughout the life of the Prophet ﷺ that the Prophet ﷺ was able to endure a lot more than anybody else, than all of the ummah put together. And this was basically what was being stated at that time. I'll talk about some of the lessons and some of the things that we can learn from this in just a bit. What I'd like to do before that is I'd like to go ahead and talk about, complete the actual narration and talk about what exactly transpired afterwards. So now that Halima comes, Halima and her husband, they come and they find the Prophet ﷺ. And as I mentioned before, that the color from his face was completely flushed. And the child obviously looked like he had been through an experience. And he basically describes to them exactly what had happened. Halima and her husband, they take him home. One narration actually mentions that Halima's husband, the foster father of the Prophet ﷺ, he actually immediately hugged the Prophet ﷺ and he carries him back to the house, and they lay him down and they allow him to rest, and they immediately talk, they speak with each other, what should we do? And they're very worried. They have no idea what has exactly happened, and what their son and what the Prophet ﷺ is describing to him, to them is, you know, it's very, not only is it difficult to believe for them, but even if they do believe, because they obviously realize there's something special about the child, but then they're obviously worried. You know, I wonder what's happened and what could be the after effects of what's transpired with this child. So what should we do? Halima's husband basically says, we have no choice but to take him back to Mecca. We immediately have to take him back to Mecca. And then one other thing that the narration actually mentions is Halima's husband says that we need to take him back and give him back to his mother before anything else happens to him. Before anything else happens to him, because we don't know what else could transpire. Maybe somebody's after him, maybe this is some supernatural force that is at work. Either way, whatever's happening, we have no idea. It's beyond our control. It's something we can't handle. We need to take him back to his mother before anything else happens. And one other thing that they at least talk about amongst themselves is, we should not tell the Prophet ﷺ's mother what has happened to him. Because, and these they weren't bad people, like they're trying to slip one by. They say, you know, what's already happened, happened, and as long as we get him back home away from here, then he should be safe. And what's the benefit in worrying his mother any further? So let's just take him back to his mother. He already doesn't have a father. What is a single mother going to do? She's already probably nervous about raising this child on her own. What's the benefit in worrying her any further? Take him home, give him to the mother, and then let's just come back home safe and sound. Make sure Muhammad is safe and sound with his family where he belongs. They don't wait a second. And they take him right back to Mecca. They rush back to Mecca. They go to Amina, the mother of the Prophet ﷺ. They hand the child over to the Prophet ﷺ. And the mother says, how come you guys are back already? How come you're returning him back? And they say, you know, we fulfilled the original agreement, the original contract, which was 2 years. And so we thought it was a good time to bring him back. And I'd mentioned before that Amina was very intelligent. When talking about the mother of the Prophet, she was an extremely intelligent woman. So she says that, no, there's something that's going on. Something's up. Because you look frightened. She tells Halima, you look very, very scared. And the way you negotiated, the way you begged and pleaded with me last time when you brought him to take him back home, I was worried if you would ever even bring him back home ever again. I thought I would have to come get him. And the fact that you rush him and you're ready to just drop him off right away and take off right away, something's up. Tell me what's going on. This is my child. I want you to tell me exactly what's happened. And so she says, فَلَمْ تَدَعْنَا حَتَّى أَخْبَرْنَهَا خَبْرَهُ. She didn't leave us be until we finally told her exactly everything that had happened. As a response to this, the mother, Amina, the mother of the Prophet ﷺ, she says, أَخَشِيتُ مَا عَلَيْهِ الشَّيْطَانِ. Are you worried that shaitan or some other evil force got a hold of him, or some spirits or demons or something have done something bad to him? أَلَا أُخْبِرُكُمْ مَا خَبْرَهُ. Do you want me to tell you something about him? She says, كَلَّا وَاللَّهِ مَا لِلشَّيْطَانِ عَلَيْهِ السَّبِيلِ. She says, absolutely not. You don't need to worry. Nothing bad has happened to him. Whatever's happened, it's nothing bad. Because she says, shaitan can't even lay a finger on him. Shaitan can't do anything to him. وَاللَّهِ إِنَّهُ لَكَائِنٌ لِإِبْنِ هَذَا شَأْنٌ. She says, this son of mine, he's going to be somebody very, very special. There's something very huge that's waiting for him in his future. He's a big deal, and there's something very important, and something very important is going to happen with him. أَلَا أُخْبِرُكُ مَا خَبْرَهُ. You want me to really tell you about him? She, قُلْنَا بَلَا. We said, of course. قَالَتْ حَمَلْتُ بِهِ. She says, when I was carrying him, she says, it wasn't like I was even carrying anything. I could never feel any weight, any burden, any difficulty when I was pregnant with him, when I was carrying him.

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8: Richard didn't want to die. But he couldn't stop himself. The collision didn't kill him, but he wasn't wearing a seatbelt, so he hit the inside of the car. That didn't kill him either, but his internal organs carried on traveling until they hit his ribcage, and his lungs were punctured, and the main artery from his heart was torn. And that's what killed Richard.

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2: And so she says, فَلَمْ تَدَعْنَا حَتَّى أَخْبَرْنَهَا خَبْرَهُ. She didn't leave us be until we finally told her exactly everything that had happened. As a response to this, the mother, Amina, the mother of the Prophet ﷺ, she says, أَخَشِيتُ مَا عَلَيْهِ الشَّيْطَانِ. Are you worried that shaitan or some other evil force got a hold of him, or some spirits or demons or something have done something bad to him? أَلَا أُخْبِرُكُ مَا خَبْرَهُ. Do you want me to tell you something about him? She says, كَلَّا وَاللَّهِ مَا لِلشَّيْطَانِ عَلَيْهِ السَّبِيلِ. She says, absolutely not. You don't need to worry. Nothing bad has happened to him. Whatever has happened, it's nothing bad. Because she says, shaitan can't even lay a finger on him. Shaitan can't do anything to him. وَاللَّهِ إِنَّهُ لَكَائِنٌ لِإِبْنِ هَذَا شَأْنٌ. She says, this son of mine, he's going to be somebody very, very special. There's something very huge that's waiting for him in his future. He's a big deal, and there's something very important, and something very important is going to happen with him. أَلَا أُخْبِرُكُمَا خَبْرَهُ. You want me to really tell you about him? قُلْنَا بَلَا. We said, of course. قَالَتْ حَمَلْتُ بِهِ. She says, when I was carrying him, she says, it wasn't like I was even carrying anything. I could never feel any weight, any burden, any difficulty when I was pregnant with him, when I was carrying him. فَأُرِيتُ فِي النَّوْمِ حِينَ حَمَلْتُ بِهِ كَأَنَّهُ خَرَجَ مِنِّي نُورٌ نَضَاءَتْ لَهُ قُصُورُ الشَّامِ. She says, when I was pregnant with him, I would see dreams that a light was coming out of my womb, a light was coming out of my belly, out of my stomach, that was filling the palaces of Asham, the palaces of Asham in Syria with nur and with light. It was illuminating the entire world. ثُمَّ وَقَعَ حِينَ وَلَدْتُهُ وُقُوعًا مَا يَقَعُ هو المولود. And when I gave birth to him, when he came out from me, he came out from me in a way that normal children do not. He was not crying. مُعْتَمِدًا عَلَى يَدَيْهِ. He actually leaned forward on his own hands. رَافِعًا رَأْسَهُ إِلَى السَّمَاءِ. He raised his head up to the sky as a newborn child after I gave birth to him. And we obviously, in this series, we've talked about it, that the entire house became filled with nur. The women who were there, the mother of Hakim bin Hizam, the mother of Abdurrahman bin Auf, the women that were there assisting the Prophet ﷺ in giving, the mother of the Prophet ﷺ in giving birth, they talk about how they were literally blinded for a few seconds. They couldn't see anything. And so she tells them about all of the blessings that have transpired since she became pregnant with him, the dreams that she saw, the angels that would come and speak to her, who informed her of the name that the child should be given. And she tells them about the miraculous things that were transpiring even the day that the Prophet ﷺ was born. So she says, فَدَعَاهُ عَنْكُمَا. She says that, don't worry about anything. Nothing bad has happened to him, and nothing bad can happen to this child. And so it basically mentions that they leave the Prophet ﷺ with his mother. They leave him there in the care of his mother, and they return back home. Now, there are many other narrations which basically corroborate this and which provide different types of details in terms of the same incident. In one of the narrations, it mentions Urwat ibn Zubayr radiallahu anhuma mentions from Abu Dhar al-Ghifari radiallahu anhu, قَالَ قُلْتُ يَا رَسُولَ اللَّهِ كَيْفَ عَلِمْتَ أَنَّكَ نَبِيٌّ حِينَ عَلِمْتَ ذَلِكَ وَاسْتَيْقَنْتَ أَنَّكَ نَبِيٌّ. And he says that, how did you know that you were a prophet? Like, when did you first realize and truly believe that there was something unique that was going to happen with you? Like, of course, you got the full context of the understanding and you received the divine revelation. You know, اقرأ بسم ربك الذي خلق at the age of 40 in the cave of Hira. But when did you first begin to realize there was something unique, something different about you? And the Prophet ﷺ says, يا أبا ذر أتاني ملكان. وَأَنَا بِبَعْضِ بَطْحَاءِ مَكَّةِ فَوَقَعَ أَحَدُهُمَا عَلَى الْأَرْضِ وَكَانَ الْآخِرُ بَيْنَ السَّمَاءِ وَالْأَرْضِ فَقَالَ أَحَدُهُمَا لِصَاحِبِهِ 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So the Prophet ﷺ says, O Abu Dharr, I knew that there was something unique or special about me when two angels came to me. When I was in the valley, or I was in the nearby valleys of Mecca. So he's basically talking about the time when he was in the care of Halima As-Sa'diyah. He says, one of them came and landed onto the ground next to me. The other one was between the earth and the sky, was still up in the air. And he says to the one who had landed, Ahua, Ahua, are you sure that this is him? This is that child? فقال Ahua, Ahua. He says, yes, he's the one. He's the one that we've been sent to, that we've been looking for. And then the Prophet ﷺ says that he told him to weigh me against a person, and they weighed me, and I was heavier than that person. And then he mentions the rest of the hadith. He mentions the fact that his chest was split. He mentions that it was sewed back up. And it also mentions that that is when that I had mentioned that there was a birthmark the Prophet ﷺ had. I had mentioned this in the session during the series where we talked about the birth of the Prophet ﷺ, that he had a birthmark on his back between his shoulder blades, which was like a cluster of moles. And it actually mentions that this is when that started becoming more apparent. And one narration actually mentions that the angels actually looked at that that birthmark on the back of the Prophet ﷺ, which will later on be referred to as the Khatimun Nubuwa or the Khatmun Nubuwa. That was one of the signs of the Prophet ﷺ, and that was one of the signs that he was the seal of prophethood. And so this narration also mentions this. And then one very interesting thing that it mentions is that they did all of this with me, and the Prophet ﷺ says, I was watching all of this happening. I was watching all of this happening, and then the Prophet ﷺ actually mentions that I can remember that incident as if it's happening before my very eyes. So this is mentioned by the Prophet ﷺ. And then some other narrations, now that we covered this entire incident, that this transpired, this happened with the Prophet ﷺ when he was a child, and that his chest was split open, it was all washed, it was returned back, and then his foster parents decided to return him back to Mecca, back to his home, back to his mother. Now, did this ever happen with the Prophet ﷺ again? So, there are other narrations which talk about the fact that this happened again with the Prophet ﷺ on the night on which he was taken in the journey of Al-Isra wal-Mi'raj. During the journey of Al-Isra wal-Mi'raj, he was prepared for the journey of Al-Isra wal-Mi'raj, and this happened with him again. That he was, and the Prophet ﷺ actually mentions, he was about 50 years old of age. At that time, he was in, he went to the Kaaba, to the Baytullah, you know, because the journey of Al-Isra wal-Mi'raj was, the Prophet ﷺ was first instructed to go from his home to Baytullah, and there he prayed in the Hatim. The Hatim is that portion of the Kaaba, the Baytullah, which was not included in the construction of the Kaaba. And if you ever visit there, or even if you haven't been there yourself, I recommend that you go online and try to take a look. But it's that half circle area, that is technically part of the Baytullah itself, but was not included in the final construction of the Baytullah. And so praying in that, inside of there, that little half circle is as if you're praying inside of Baytullah. And the Prophet ﷺ used to, it was a regular habit of his, he used to love to go and pray inside of that area. So the Prophet ﷺ went inside of there and prayed two rakat, and after he prayed those two rakat, he was basically again laid down. And one narration actually mentions that he was leaned against the Baytullah, the Kaaba, and at that time the angels performed the same procedure upon the Prophet ﷺ, and the same thing happened with him again. So it happened a minimum of two times in the opinion of the majority of the scholars of the Seerah. But there is a third incident, which is a weaker narration, but nevertheless it mentions that he was when he was about 10 or 12 years of age. So as if to prepare him for adulthood. When he reached the age of about 10 or 12 and he was about to enter into adulthood, he was about to hit puberty, adolescence, that at that time it happened for the second time. So technically it happened a full three times with the Prophet ﷺ to prepare him for adulthood. But again, as I mentioned, that narration which mentions it happened at the age of 10 or 12 is weaker in strength, but at a very minimum it happened with the Prophet ﷺ two times that this incident occurred. Now talking about what can we exactly take home from this? What can we derive from this? And what do we learn from this? So the very first thing I should mention here is, why did this even happen with the Prophet ﷺ? So there's many different thoughts and ideas on this. Generally, what the scholars mention is that the very first thing the scholars talk about is that there's a little bit of coming to terms with the fact that this even happened with the Prophet ﷺ. You know, in more recent times, in more modern times, particularly within the last 3 to 4 centuries, with the onslaught of certain academic presentations of the Quran, or even of the Seerah, the life of the Prophet ﷺ, which we basically refer or allude to as Orientalism, there's a lot of discussion as to the validity of such a narration, or the validity of such an incident. Did something like this even happen? What is the validity of something like this happening? To what extent should we believe in something like this actually transpiring with the Prophet ﷺ? Orientalists have basically dismissed these narrations as a fairy tale, or as the imagination of, you know, certain storytellers of the life of the Prophet ﷺ, and they basically refer to these narrations as being completely preposterous. You know, how could you believe in something like this? How could a medical procedure be happening like this 1400 years ago? How could he survive like this? Who are these people doing it? It's just completely preposterous. It's just the imagination of Muslims. What we basically understand is that these come to us through authentic sources. And the second thing is, believing in something out of the ordinary, believing in something out of the ordinary, extraordinary about the Prophet ﷺ, is not something that we have trouble with. It's the Messenger of Allah sallallahu alayhi wa sallam. And it's actually a test of our iman. That if something extends beyond, you know, what we grasp as reality or possibility, that doesn't mean that it's not true. So much of the Quran could fall under that context, and we actually see those same people will only be willing to come to terms or accept something from the Quran when it can be made to fit their grasp of reality. It can be catered to their rationale, all right, their intelligence, their grasp of things. Then and only then will they only accept. But we understand that, of course not. For us, primarily, accepting and believing is something that is a test of our iman, our faith, and its fortitude. And so it's not far-fetched for us to believe in something like this. So we completely grasp it. We have no problems with believing in it. But now, why did something like this happen? Because at the same time, we have to have a sense of balance. Are we literally medically going to read so much into it that we're going to say, ah, so the evil and the shar of every human being is actually like some black little element inside of somebody's heart biologically. So now let's start performing open heart surgery in the Muslim community, taking that black thing out of it. Boom, I don't have to worry about ever committing a sin ever again. You've been cured. Right? So, is that what we're talking about? Is that what we're dealing with? And of course not. Obviously not. These are the khususiyat. This is the ikhtisas. This is something that is unique and special to the Prophet sallallahu alaihi wasallam. So there needs to be balance when we talk about this. We don't take it so literally where we start now performing these procedures on people to remove the evil from people's heart, and then they never have to worry again about anything. And at the same time, we don't completely dismiss it because it doesn't fall within our grasp of reality. I can't make sense of it medically, scientifically, so it must be bogus. Of course not. There's a balance. We believe it happened. But it's something that happened by the divine decree of Allah, by the instruction of Allah, by the guidance of Allah, through the command of Allah subhanahu wa ta'ala, and it was specific to Rasulullah sallallahu alayhi wa sallam. Alright? And so, why now exactly was it done to the Prophet sallallahu alayhi wa sallam? What are some of the benefits, or what are some of the wisdoms in this? Number one, of course it was to remove, and the Prophet sallallahu alayhi wa sallam alludes to this in certain narrations, in a conversation with Aisha radiallahu anha, when he asks her one time, did you become jealous? Were you feeling jealous? When she was acting out one time, and the Prophet sallallahu alayhi wa sallam asked her, were you jealous? She said, yeah, of course I was jealous. Of course I was jealous. And then the Prophet ﷺ said, well then, the shaitan, your shaitan had gotten a hold of you. Your shaitan got the best of you, and that's why you felt jealous. So then Aisha radiallahu anha asks the Prophet ﷺ, does everyone have a shaitan? He said, yes, everyone's got a shaitan attached to them, who tries to take them in the wrong direction, who tries to make them make bad decisions. Then she asked the Prophet ﷺ, even you, O Messenger of Allah? The Prophet ﷺ said, yeah, even a shaitan attached himself to me, but فَأَسْلَمَ. But that shaitan became Muslim. Alright, that shaitan became Muslim. In another narration, the Prophet ﷺ says, but my shaitan does not have control over me, I have control over him. Meaning I beat him, he doesn't beat me, he doesn't get the best of me, I got the best of him. So some scholars mention that one of the benefits of this was cleansing the heart of the Prophet ﷺ, freeing him from those influences, which are the evil influences, the nafs, the carnal desires, the influence of shaitan. That was what was extracted. فَطَرَحَاهُ. They took it out and they threw it away. The second benefit of this was, and this is what makes sense of that fact that this happened not once, but two, possibly three times with the Prophet ﷺ, that the washing of the heart and the cleansing of the heart with that water of Zamzam by the hands of the angels in a golden dish that came from Jannah, from heaven itself, was basically fortifying, it was strengthening the heart of the Prophet ﷺ, 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To be able to carry the Qur'an, to receive the Qur'an. Because we know, إِنَّا سَنُلْقِيَ عَلَيْكَ قَوْلًا ثَقِيلًا. Allah subhanahu wa ta'ala told the Prophet ﷺ that this divine revelation, this Qur'an that is sent down, it's very heavy. And we actually know narrations that mentions, Aisha radiallahu anha mentions that one time when the Prophet ﷺ was laying down and he had his head in my lap, on my leg, he was resting his head on my thigh, and he was laying down in home, and divine revelation began to come down upon him, that she says his head became so heavy, I was afraid that he was going to crush my leg. Like I was crying and I was screaming because I could not carry the weight of his head on my leg when he would receive divine revelation. It mentions that sometimes when the Prophet ﷺ would be on his camel or he'd be on the animal on transportation and divine revelation would come, many times the animal would sit down and begin to moan under the weight of the divine revelation. It mentions that when the Prophet ﷺ would receive divine revelation, he would become completely red and he would sweat profusely to the point where sometimes he would become soaking wet. And many times it was like he would black out literally, like he couldn't see clearly because of the pressure that was coming down on him when he would receive divine revelation. So we see from all of this that it was very heavy. So this was the heart of the Prophet ﷺ that was being treated and was being prepared to eventually receive divine revelation. Wallahu ta'ala a'lam. Secondly then, the scholars say then, why would it happen in this type of a physical manner? Why would there be a physical procedure like this? Why wouldn't it happen more in spiritual terms? Why would it happen like literally like surgery? Right? Why would it happen like a

Announcement, and that's why in that narration of Anas bin Malik radiallahu anhu, he actually mentions that I saw the scar, I saw the line down the chest of the Prophet sallallahu alaihi wasallam. So these are just a few details and a few the narrations which make mention of this major incident from the life of the Prophet sallallahu alaihi wasallam. So with the occurrence of this event, the stay of the Prophet ﷺ in the care of Halima in amongst the people of Banu Sa'ad came to a close. She brings him back to Mecca. He is about four and a half years old at this particular time. And she hands him back over to his mother Amina, at which time the Prophet ﷺ spends about 3 years, about two and a half years with his mother Amina at this point in time. And at that, and then we'll talk a little bit more about the Prophet sallallahu alaihi wasallam's stay with his mother. What happened during those 2 years that he stayed in Mecca amongst the Quraysh, amongst the Banu Hashim, with under the supervision and his care of not just his mother, but also the continued care of his grandfather. And basically, we will also then talk about the passing of the mother of the Prophet sallallahu alaihi wasallam after about 2 years of spending being in the care of his mother, and then we'll continue on from there in the next session, inshallah. You know, I always like to end on some type of a note of, you know, something that we can learn and that we can take from the seerah. We actually learn a lot here. We learn a lot about the Messenger of Allah sallallahu alaihi wasallam, and that in and of itself is something that we accomplish. Because you can't love somebody, and I mentioned this to begin with, you can't love someone until you truly know them and you understand them. And so for in our journey in loving the Prophet of Allah sallallahu alaihi wasallam, we first have to get to know about him, and we have to understand exactly what happened with him. So this is of benefit in and of itself, but just something to take home and something to think about. That I don't think I made specific mention of. I don't think I really drove this point home, and I'd like to take this opportunity to do so. And that is, we know obviously, because in talking about Halima radiallahu anha taking the Prophet sallallahu alaihi wasallam into her care, the Prophet sallallahu alaihi wasallam was a yatim. He was an orphan, meaning his father had passed away. And as we're going to learn in the coming weeks, even his mother passes away when he's only at the age of 6. And so the Prophet ﷺ is an orphan, not just in the technical sense that he was, when he was born, his father had already passed away, but he's even an orphan in the modern context, you know, how we understand it, and that is that he's lost both of his parents at the age of 6 when he's only still a child. And it really, really reminds us of something. You know, everything that happened with the Prophet ﷺ, none of it, everything that happened with him was by divine decree. Everything that happens is with divine decree. But everything that happens with the Prophet ﷺ is part of the divine plan. It's very specifically happening, and Allah subhanahu wa ta'ala fixed it into the life experience of the Prophet ﷺ so that it would be a lesson for the generations to come. For millennia to come, people would continue to read it, know it, and learn from it. And the fact that the Prophet ﷺ was an orphan is again no coincidence. The fact that he lost his parents is no coincidence. And we'll talk about some of the specific benefits, inshallah, in the weeks to come. But one of the things I'd like to mention here is that Allah subhanahu wa ta'ala, and I talked to you about this last week, how two of the women who nursed the Prophet sallallahu alaihi wasallam, one of them who he would very endearingly for the rest of his life refer to as ya um, oh mother, oh mother. All right, she was somebody very important to him, a mother figure to him for the rest of his life. I mentioned the fact that she was African, she was Ethiopian, she was East African, she was black in an Arab society, all right, which prided itself on family and lineage and ethnicity and race. That was no coincidence. One of the aunts of the Prophet ﷺ, his father's older sister, was albino. I had mentioned this before. She was albino. To once again, that what might be perceived as some type of a disability or some physical disfigurement, something that is very wrong with somebody. The aunt of the Prophet was albino. So to show you that these things don't make a difference. These were still the family of the Prophet. These were people who shaped him, people who influenced him, people that he loved very dearly. And at the same time, the Prophet was an orphan. To remove any type of aib or ar, any type of,
negative.

0: association with being an orphan. That, you know, sometimes when we mention the virtue of things, the Prophet ﷺ was the very first hafiz of the Qur'an. And that's why being a hafiz is such a great thing, amongst the other virtues. The Prophet ﷺ was the first one to pray. The Prophet ﷺ was the first one to do this, the first one to do that. Well, the Prophet ﷺ was also the first orphan of this ummah. He was the first orphan from the ummah of the Prophet ﷺ, was the Prophet of Allah ﷺ. And so it removes any type of indignity, any type of negative association with being an orphan. And actually gives great virtue. And this is an emotional consolation. This is a consolation to anyone who might end up in the difficulty and the adversity of being an orphan. That person should not feel like something is against them. That person should not feel downtrodden. That person should not feel like they are any less of a human being, because the Messenger of Allah, Muhammadur Rasulullah sallallahu alaihi wasallam, was an orphan. And we as a society and as a community need to also look at them and reflect at them. Similarly, when we look at an orphan, let us remind us of the Messenger of Allah sallallahu alaihi wasallam. And if I had the opportunity, what type of care, consideration, love and affection would I shower upon the Messenger of Allah sallallahu alaihi wasallam? That similar type of love, affection and consideration needs to be offered to any orphan that I come across. And so just a little bit of a reflection, a reminder, and something to go home with, inshallah, from the life of our beloved Messenger sallallahu alaihi wasallam. May Allah give us the reality and the understanding of the life of the Prophet sallallahu alaihi wasallam. May Allah grant us the true love of his Messenger sallallahu alaihi wasallam. Subhanallahi wa bihamdihi, subhanakallahu bihamdik, nashhadu an la ilaha illa anta, nastaghfiruka wa natubu ilayk.
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0: 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Dear brothers and sisters, welcome to a new show of Tadabbur al-Quran with me, Sheikh Ahmed al-Nashash. And this show comes live to you from the studios of Inspire FM 105.1 in Luton. And you can listen to it by going to the Salam Radio in Peterborough. And you can watch it by going to the Facebook page of Inspire FM or the YouTube channel of Inspire FM as well. Alhamdulillah Rabbil Alameen. We are going to start today, inshallah ta'ala, our journey with Surah Hud. Last week I spoke about the lessons that we can learn from the Surah and the theme of the Surah, the objectives of it. And today, inshallah, we'll start the first five ayahs. أعوذ بالله من الشيطان الرجيم. بسم الله الرحمن الرحيم. ألف لام را. كتاب أحكمت آياته ثم فصلت من لدن حكيم خبير. Alif Lam Ra, these letters are one of the miracles of the Quran, and none but Allah subhanahu wa ta'ala alone knows their meanings. This is a book, the verses whereof are perfected in every sphere of knowledge, and then explained in detail from Allah subhanahu wa ta'ala, who is always well acquainted with all things. So this surah is one of the surahs which started with Alif Lam Ra, like the surah before, Surah Yunus, and the surah after, which will be Surah Yusuf as well. And the scholars in the past and these days, they have different explanations, different attempts to understand what these letters means. And there is, as I said, many explanations in the past, and there is many tries to understand in the last 50, 100 years. So many of the scholars in the past, they said, it is a way of challenging the Arabs at that time. What's the challenge here? That when you speak, you are speaking words. And these words made of letters. The Quran challenged the Arab at that time, and the challenge still until the Day of Judgment. Can you bring similar to this Quran? And obviously they failed to do so, and they will fail to do so again until the end of this world. So the challenge here is, when you speak words, these words made of letters. Now look, these letters, in this case, Alif Lam Ra, is part of the letters that you are using every day. So, but the Quran, they made ayahs of it. They made Quran of it. But can you make Quran similar to this? Obviously, the answer is no. And then the scholars, they went through these letters. And they found that these letters exist in 29 surahs in the Quran, and there are only 14 letters used from the 28 letters, which is half of them, half of the Arabic letters. Then they found these letters in everything is half. If you are talking about, they call it حروف المهموسة or the heavy letters, the light letters, in everything they are half. And as you can see, some of them we prolong them, like the lam. But the alif and ra, ta, ha, we don't prolong. So as you listen, we say alif, lam, ra. So we prolong the lam, which is all the tajweed rule. Scholars, they said it must be 6 counts. But the alif and the ra, only 2 counts. So some of the letters you must make the med, and some which is when there is no med letter in the name of it, then you don't make med. Now I can say in the last 50 years there are new attempts to understand, and they used now the calculation, and they found, for example, that there is a link between the repetition of every letter and the order. So in this surah, for example, if you calculate how many times the alif mentioned and how many times the lam mentioned and the ra mentioned, you will find these three letters are the highest in mentioning or repeating in the whole surah. And then how many times the alif will be more than the lam, more than the ra, and so on. So there is many explanations, but all the scholars, they are saying until this minute, all these are attempts to understand. But what Allah subhanahu wa ta'ala meant by these letters, Allah subhanahu wa ta'ala knows. And this is why you'll find in some tafsir, when they come to this, they say, Allahu a'lamu bi muradih. Allah knows what He wants from it. And we will find in most of these surahs, the 29 surahs, where they started with these letters, it followed by the word kitab or al-kitab. So for example, if you start reading the Quran, you'll find Surah Al-Baqarah, Alif Lam Mim, ذلك الكتاب ولا ريب فيه هدى للمتقين. Here, ألف لام را كتاب أحكمت آياته. And this is why the scholars, they said these letters related to the Quran, كتاب. And mostly in the Quran, when you see the word كتاب, it is to do with the Quran. As again, we've seen in the Surah Al-Baqarah, Alif Lam Mim, ذَلِكَ الْكِتَابُ لَا رَيْبَ فِيهِ. This is the book, there is no doubt about it. Then Allah subhanahu wa ta'ala described this book with two things. أُحْكِمَتْ فُصِّلَتْ. 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He said, أُحْكِمَتْ آيَاتُهُ بِالْأَمْرِ وَالنَّهِي ثُمَّ فُصِّلَتْ بِالثَّوَابِ وَالْعِقَابِ. So what's أحكمت؟ أحكمت means whereof are perfected. And this is the challenge of the Quran. Every letter, every word, every ayah, every surah, أحكمت, perfected. So you'll find the letter in its proper place, the word in its proper place, and the ayah in its proper place, and the surah in its proper place. This is al-ihkam. So you will not find a word that you can say, this is, as they say in Arabic, zaid, means that it is just there for no purpose. The letter for a purpose. So you'll find, for example, قال فقال. There is difference between قال, he said, and فقال, then he said. And even the writing of the word in the Mus'haf related to its meaning. And there is many studies about this. So this is what we call al-ihkam. Al-ihkam is that every letter, every word, every ayah, every surah, it's perfected. And if you try to change it with any other word, then the whole system will collapse, the system of the Quran. Even the meaning of the Quran will change. Where you stop has a meaning. Now, I'm sure many of the brothers, they know that there is علامات الوقف, the signs of waqf, where to stop. There is, in some ayahs, there is the, what they call it, waqf lazim. You must stop. Because if you don't stop, then you change the meaning. And subhanAllah, when you read it, you can see that. Like, وَلَا يَحْزُنْكَ قَوْلُهُمْ. So you must stop on قَوْلُهُمْ. So Allah subhanahu wa ta'ala is saying to Muhammad sallallahu alayhi wa sallam, don't make what they are saying makes you unhappy. إِنَّ الْعِزَّةَ لِلَّهِ جَمِيعًا. Indeed, the power belongs to Allah subhanahu wa ta'ala. Now, if you continue reading, if you don't stop, this means that don't be sad because they are saying Allah has the full power. Obviously, they didn't say that. So when you stop in وَلَا يَحْزُنْكَ قَوْلُهُمْ, okay. So don't be sad about what they are saying. Then there is a new sentence now. إِنَّ الْعِزَّةَ إِلَيْهِ جَمِيعًا. Indeed, the izzah, the power, belongs to Allah subhanahu wa ta'ala. And there are many examples. And where to use the ba, where to use the fa, where everything is in a way which is amazing. And as I said, there are now, I've seen many, many studies about how many times the letter mentioned, the word mentioned, and all of these things, which is to show you that every letter in the Quran in its appropriate place. This is, we say, أحكمت آياته. Now, Imam al-Tabari, he said, I'll say the words again, أحكمت آياته بالأمر والنهي, means that it's perfected by the orders and the forbidding. الأمر to say do. النهي to say don't do. And then he said فصلت explained بالثواب والعقاب. So ثواب the reward, العقاب the punishment. That Allah سبحانه وتعالى told us what is haram, what is halal. What's halal, what's haram. What to do, what not to do. And then he told us about the thawab if you do and the punishment when you don't do. And so on. So this is a very important understanding of Imam al-Tabari rahmatullah ta'ala alayh. And many of the scholars, they followed this opinion that this is the meaning of uhkimat and fussilat. But as I said, we can see now with a lot of studies, a lot of tadabbur of the Quran, that al-ihkam also means that every word, actually every letter in its appropriate place in the Quran. And the Quran mufassal. Mufassal means detailed. And we can see this. Where we'll find halal and haram in food? In the Quran. Then there is explanation in the Sunnah. Where we'll find that we must pray? In the Quran. Aqim as-salah. And we'll find the explanation in the Sunnah. That we pray Fajr 2, Dhuhr 4, Asr 4, Maghrib 3, Isha 4. Where we'll find Siyam? In the Quran. Ya ayyuhal ladhina amanu kutiba alaykum as-siyam. And even the time from Fajr until Maghrib. In the same surah, in Surah Al-Baqarah. Al-Zakah. Allah subhanahu wa ta'ala mentions zakah in many places. How to spend it in Ayah 16, Surah Al-Tawbah. Innam sadaqatu al-fuqara wal-masakin. So this is التفصيل. التفصيل, the details in the Quran. And this part of the mercy of Allah subhanahu wa ta'ala. Because Allah subhanahu wa ta'ala didn't give us only guidelines, then we'll do what we want. No, no. There's guidelines and there's details. And there's areas Allah subhanahu wa ta'ala didn't say anything. So this is what the scholars, they said, this is mubah. As they say, al-aslu fil ashya al-ibaha. Originally, in everything, it's mubah. It is permitted. But we'll know in the first command to Adam alayhi salam, he said to him, eat and don't eat. فَكُلَا مِنْهَا حَيْثُ شِئْتُمَا. 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So eat wherever you like, enjoy it, wherever you like, and don't come next to this tree. So this is all the orders. Do, don't do. Eat whatever if you like, but you don't eat from this particular tree. And this is the Quran. If'al, la taf'al. Do, don't do. Kitabun uhkimat ayatu thumma fassilat. But this tafsil came from whom? Hakim Khabir. And this is very important to mention this at the beginning of the surah. Why? Because someone can make orders and prohibitions, but it's not necessary to be the right orders. We'll find in the man-made law there are holes, there are some of these legislations doesn't make sense. But Allah subhanahu wa ta'ala, the one who gave us these ayat, which is muhkama, clear, perfected, and then he made tafsil to it, details, it came from Hakim. Hakim, the all-wise. And this wisdom requires knowledge. You cannot be Hakim if you are not Alim. You must be Alim to be Hakim. You must have the knowledge so you can have wisdom in how to use this knowledge, how to apply this knowledge in the life of the people that you are talking about them. So Allah subhanahu wa ta'ala alim, he knows everything. And he's hakim. He's the all-wise subhanahu wa ta'ala. And khabir, he's well acquainted. So he knows what is great for mankind, what will benefit them, what will harm them, subhanahu wa ta'ala. Then we'll go to the next ayah, inshaAllah ta'ala. أَلَّا تَعْبُدُوا إِلَّا اللَّهِ إِنَّنِي لَكُمْ مِنْهُ نَذِيرٌ وَبَشِيرٌ. Saying, worship none but Allah, verily I, Muhammad ﷺ, am unto you from him a warner and a bringer of glad tidings. So we can see in this ayah the reason of the revelation of the Quran. And now in this ayah also a proof of Nubuwwat Muhammad sallallahu alayhi wa sallam. And this ayah also is introduction for the stories that we will read, I think, from ayah 23 in the surah. Allah subhanahu wa ta'ala starts talking about Nuh alayhi salam, then Hud and Salih and the other prophets alayhi salatu wa salam. So what is the message? Why these prophets came? Why? To declare that there is no God worthy of worship but Allah subhanahu wa ta'ala. And you will see this when we read all the stories of the prophets alayhim salatu wassalam in this surah and other surahs, that every one of them said the same statement. What's the statement? Allah ta'budu illallah. A'budu Allah ma lakum min ilahin ghayra. This is the message. Worship Allah subhanahu wa ta'ala alone. You have no God worthy of worship but He subhanahu wa ta'ala. And al-ibadah here has the comprehensive meaning. So when we pray, when we fast, this is part of the ibadah. Only part. But how to deal with people on a daily basis is ibadah. How to deal with your wife and husband is ibadah. How to deal with your children and parents is ibadah. How to buy and sell in the market is ibadah. How to walk, how to speak is ibadah. Your life and death is ibadah. And this is, as I said, the comprehensive understanding of the ibadah in Islam. And this is what you need to think all the time. And Allah subhanahu wa ta'ala mentioned Surah Baqarah. قُلْ أَتَأْمِنُونَ بَعْضِ الْكِتَابِ وَتَكْفُرُونَ بَعْضِ. Do you believe in some parts and then you don't believe in the other parts? No. Al-ibadah here, it has مفهوم شامل, comprehensive understanding. We'll continue inshallah after the break. So keep tuning Inspire FM 105.1. Assalamu alaikum wa rahmatullahi wa barakatuh.
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Dear brothers and sisters, welcome to the second part of تدبر القرآن show with me, Sheikh Ahmed Al-Nashash. And this show comes live to you from the studios of Inspire FM 105.1 in Luton. 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So I started today the journey through Surah Hud alayhi salam. So in the first part I spoke about ayah number 1 and ayah number 2. 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Saying worship not but Allah, verily Muhammad صلى الله عليه وسلم unto you from him a warner and a bringer of glad tidings. So I said the ibadah is something comprehensive. It is not only to do with salah, siyam, zakah, hajj. It is to do with every aspect of life. This is why all the time we say Islam is a way of life. And this is the right understanding. So I must be a Muslim in the masjid, Muslim in the street, Muslim in the shop, Muslim at work, Muslim in school, Muslim in the hospital, Muslim in the plane, Muslim even if I go to space. I am the same person. And Shu'aib alayhi salam said, وَلَا أُرِيدُ أَنْ أَنْهَاكُمْ إِلَى مَا أُخَالِفُكُمْ فِيهِ. I will not say to you something that I will do the opposite. This is the Muslim. So the Muslim doesn't pray in the masjid and then go and commit haram outside the masjid. I'm not saying if everyone is perfect, but I'm saying this is what you are expecting. You are expecting the Muslim to be a righteous person in the masjid, and when he goes out, if he's in a shop, that he is a truthful person. He will not cheat. He will not sell you something expired. Well, he knows about this. If he's working, yes, he's praying dhuhr in the masjid, but he goes back to work, he give his employer his rights. Will not spend the time in chatting and wasting time and doing nothing. He knows that this is amanah, this is something that he must do all the time. A husband, he's praying, he's fasting, and at the same time he knows that he must treat his wife with kindness, with justice, with respect. But you cannot be a true Muslim that you are going to the masjid and praying, then when you come to the house, you have what they call it these days, abuse. No, this is not right. It is not right, for example, to be a Muslim wearing hijab or niqab and these things. Then you are cheating. You are chatting with people who you have no relation with them. I mean, proper Islamic relation means through the marriage. So this is what we need to understand. And this is how we can improve our community. That we must deal with this deen, that it is a way of life. Now the ayah finished with Nadhir and Bashir. And in Nadhir is to do with the first ayah, Nadhir Bashir. And this is what Imam al-Tabari said. That uhkimat and fussilat means that it shows you halal and haram
and also tells you what thawab and iqab, what is the punishment and what is the reward. So when Nabi Sallallahu Alaihi Wasallam nadir, and he mentioned this many times, or it's mentioned many times about Muhammad Sallallahu Alaihi Wasallam and other prophets, that I am warning you that if you don't follow Allah's rules, then there is a punishment. And this punishment in dunya and in akhirah. The dunya, you'll see it now in different ways. You'll see it in problems at work, problems with your family, problems maybe with your car. And Bashir is telling you the good news. And what's the good news? That in dunya you will have great time, which we'll see it in the next ayah. And in akhirah you will be in Jannah. And in Jannah, as the Nabi said, فيها ما لا عين رأت ولا أذن سمعت ولا خطر على قلب بشر. In Jannah there is something you haven't seen, you haven't heard about, even you never imagined. Subhanallah. May Allah subhanahu wa ta'ala grant all of us al-Jannah and save all of us from the hellfire. Allahumma ameen. وأن استغفروا ربكم ثم توبوا إليه يمتعكم متاعا حسنا إلى أجل مسمى ويؤتي كل ذي فضل فضله وإن تولوا فإني أخاف عليكم عذاب يوم كبير. And commanding you, seek the forgiveness of your Lord and turn to him in repentance, that he may grant you good enjoyment for a term appointed and bestow his abounding grace to every owner of grace, i.e. the one who helps and serves the needy and deserving physically and with his wealth and even with good words. But if you turn away, then I fear for you the torment of a great day, i.e. the day of resurrection. Now here comes the message of Muhammad alayhi salatu wasalam. What is the message? The first message, istaghfiru rabbakum. And who is addressing here? He is addressing the mushrikeen, the unbelievers. How they will make istighfar? By changing their religion, because they used to worship the idols. So istighfar here is to change your thoughts, your beliefs, and move now towards Islam. And you'll find many of the prophets that we'll see their stories in the surah, they spoke about the same thing. Nuh said that, Hud said that, and others. And this is the first message to anyone. If you'd like to talk to someone who is an unbeliever, and this is my advice all the time, don't engage in discussions about some details of the deen. Because the non-believer, because he doesn't believe in the Quran and the Sunnah, then many of the things in Islam will be difficult for him to understand. Plus, many of these, they call them self-thinkers or criticizing Islam, they like to judge Islam in 2026 according to Islam 1400 years ago.
And they know themselves that there are many things in the world changed. This doesn't mean that they are right. But now there are many things that the people practicing and accepting, and from the Islamic point of view, it is haram. It is not accepted. But the world now accepting them. I mean the non-Muslim world. They are accepting them and they consider this part of their values. And then if they come and talk to you about Islam, they say, oh, how Islam didn't talk about this subject? Or saying something else about this subject. I say to him, in your religion, there are things which is forbidden clearly in the Torah and Injil, for example. And now the people, they are accepting it. For example, marriage and the relation between men and women. So in the Torah and Injil, any relation outside the marriage is haram. The only way that you can come together is marriage. And this is why you will find in all religions where they will conduct the marriage contract in the place of worship. So in the church, in synagogue, in temple, and the same in Islam, in the masjid. This is what's originally in all the religions. Now, in this new civilization, Western civilization, they said, no, there is no need for the marriage. It is their choice. If they like to get married, that's fine. If they don't want to get married, they can be partners. And even there is, you know, some practices, you can be a partner for a few days. There is no need for this long commitment. So then someone will say, oh, look at Islam and there is these marriage laws and all of these things and we are in this 21st century and you cannot judge Islam according to things which is changed and you changed it as a human being. And it's wrong. Islam judges the practices of the people. Not the practices of the people judges Islam. So the first message all the time, if you'd like to talk, استغفر ربكم. What you have, the belief that you have is not right. You need to move. And to make the movement, you need to make istighfar. And istighfar has a lot of benefits. Istighfar will relieve you from the guilt. Because Allah subhanahu wa ta'ala made us as a human beings that by nature we don't accept the wrong. And the deen make this more obvious and gives its rules, which is halal and haram. Now, when you commit a sin, when you do something wrong, well, then you feel something in your heart. No, I don't accept it. This is wrong. But how can I come out of this feeling? So, in other religions, in Christianity and Jews, you know, in Christianity, you can go to the church, you can go to the priest and confess, and the priest will say to you, okay, you are forgiven, and say certain words. In Islam, it is very simple. Make istighfar. Say astaghfirullah. Astaghfirullah wa atubu ilayh. Astaghfirullah alladhi la ilaha illa huwa al-hayy al-qayyum wa atubu ilayh. The idea to make istighfar, seek Allah's forgiveness. Thumma atubu ilayh. Then you make tawbah. But maybe the question comes, you know, how this person will make tawbah now? He just changed.
Tawbah now here means that you will try your best to follow the instructions, and if you commit any sin in the future, then you make tawbah. So istighfar and tawbah goes together all the time, and this is the same we say in Islam, that if you'd like to make istighfar, you need to make tawbah. Tawbah, which means that stop it, regret it, intend not to do it again, and start doing good deeds. And if there is any right to the people, you give it back. Then Allah subhanahu wa ta'ala gave a promise. يُمَتِّعْكُمْ مَتَاعًا حَسَنًا إِلَىٰ أَجَلٍ مُسَمَّى. He will make you enjoy good enjoyment for a certain time. Obviously, we live on this earth, ajal musamma. Someone will live on this earth 20, 30, 50, 100, even 150, then after that, there is death. So this is ajal musamma. There is certain ajal. Everyone he or she, they have their own life, which is decided by Allah. You don't know how long it will be. You don't know if you are dying tomorrow or after a year or after 10 or 50 years. Allah knows. But the point here, Allah subhanahu wa ta'ala said, يُمَتِّعْكُمْ مَتَاعًا حَسَنًا. That you'll have a lot of things that you will enjoy. And this can be in different ways. It can be in the rizq, your provision. Can be in family, children. Can be in happiness. Because you might have money, but you are under stress the whole day. What's the point? You might have a spouse, but this spouse giving you headache. And you might have children, and you generally the people happy with their children, especially when they are young. But maybe these children, again, they are a nightmare. So what Allah subhanahu wa ta'ala promising here, that the things that you will have, the wealth, the spouse, the children, your general life will be happiness. This is a result of what? Istighfar and tawbah. Subhanallah al-Azim. Look at the great promise from Allah subhanahu wa ta'ala. And we are forgetting this. We think when we are following our desires, we'll be happy. You cannot be happy. It is temporary happiness. But when you follow Allah, you have permanent happiness. This doesn't mean that you might not go through some trials. But even these trials will be for a short time, to check your iman, to test you. Then because you are a true believer, you'll pass it. Inshallah ta'ala.

and you are not believer. Allah will reward you in this dunya. Money, fame, there is the newspaper talk about you these days, the old social media talks about you. This is what you want. You'll have it. وَيُؤْتِ كُلَّ ذِي فَضْلٍ فَضْلًا. And this is a lesson to us as well, that we reward the people according to what they do. And this is the appreciation. And this is something we lack of sometimes, that we don't appreciate enough. So you'll find the husbands, they don't appreciate their wives, or they do. And maybe sometimes you say, I don't know what you are doing. I'm the only one who's working. But you forget that she's at home, she's looking after the children, she's cooking, cleaning, washing the clothes, and picking the children from school, taking them to... You need to remember both. So when there is appreciation in the family in itself, then that family will be a happy family, inshallah ta'ala. وَإِن تَوَلَّوْا, if these people turn away, it's your choice. But remember, as Allah subhanahu wa ta'ala said in the previous ayah, Nadir Bashir, فَإِنِّي أَخَافُ عَلَيْكُمْ عَذَابَ يَوْمٍ كَبِيرٍ. I am afraid that if you turn away, then there will be a punishment of a great day. May Allah subhanahu wa ta'ala save all of us from that. Allahumma ameen. إلى الله مرجعكم وهو على كل شيء قدير. Ayah 4. To Allah is your return, and He is able to do all things. Subhanallah al-Azim. And this is the importance of believing in Yawm al-Akhir. That as believers, Alhamdulillah Rabbil Alameen, we believe that there is اليوم الآخر. We believe يوم القيامة. We believe in resurrection. We believe that every person will be held to account of what they did in their life. And Allah subhanahu wa ta'ala is the absolute just. He will reward those who've been righteous in this dunya with Jannah. And those who did wrong, it's up to His rahmah. Especially if they are believers, but they did wrong. By His rahmah, by His mercy, He will forgive them and grant them Jannah. And by His justice, He punished them and sent them to the hellfire. But there is a system. فَمَنْ يَعْمَلْ مِثْقَالَ ذَرَّةٍ خَيْرًا يَرَهُ وَمَنْ يَعْمَلْ مِثْقَالَ ذَرَّةٍ شَرًّا يَرَهُ. When you do the weight of atom good, you'll find it. When you do the weight of atom of bad, you'll find it. It's you. And it will be said to you, اقرأ كتابك. Read your book. You are the one who's filling this book. Every day, you are filling this book. Either with good deeds or bad deeds. No one else. Allah will not ask you about what the people are doing. Allah asks you about what are you doing. This is very important to remember all the time. وَهُوَ عَلَى كُلِّ شَيْءٍ قَدِيرٌ. And this is very, very important. To believe, understand, apply. We have to believe that Allah subhanahu wa ta'ala عَلَى كُلِّ شَيْءٍ قَدِيرٌ. Means, He is able to do all things. There is nothing is difficult for Allah subhanahu wa ta'ala. This word difficult doesn't exist in Allah's dictionary, if it is right to say this. Because the words of Allah subhanahu wa ta'ala doesn't finish. Even if you bring seven seas and all the trees are pens, it will not cover the words of Allah. Allah subhanahu wa ta'ala ala kulli shayin qadir. Subhanahu wa ta'ala. He can

0: change your situation. And this is what, why we are making dua. If I don't believe that Allah subhanahu wa ta'ala can change my situation, what is the point of dua? If I don't believe that Allah subhanahu wa ta'ala can bring me something, what is the purpose of the dua? And this makes you all the time believe that anything you are suffering or enjoying can be changed. But who will change this? Allah subhanahu wa ta'ala. In Allah, ala kulli shay'in qadir. Dear brothers and sisters, jazakumullah khairan for listening. And inshallah, we'll continue talking about this great surah next week. Jazakumullah khairan. Assalamu alaikum wa rahmatullahi wa barakatuh.
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3: Ibn Taymiyyah, he says, in this dunya, there is Jannah. Whoever does not enter this Jannah in this dunya, he shall not be admitted to Jannah in the Akhirah. What is the Jannah in the dunya? The Jannah of Salah, the Jannah of Dhikr, the Jannah of recitation of the Quran, the Jannah of being close to Allah. This is the Jannah of this dunya. If you do not enter this Jannah, you will not be able to enter the Jannah of Akhirah.
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1: 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We will now be playing the Hadith and the Du'as.
13: سمعت رسول الله صلى الله عليه وسلم يقول حدثنا عبدان قال أخبرنا عبد الله قال أخبرنا يونس عن الزهري حن وحدثنا بشر بن محمد قال أخبرنا عبد الله قال أخبرنا يونس ومعمر عن الزهري نحوه قال أخبرني عبيد الله 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Gabriel used to meet him every night of Ramadan to teach him the Quran. Allah's messenger was the most generous person, even more generous than the strong uncontrollable wind, in readiness and haste to do charitable deeds.

0: سبحان ربك رب العزة عما يصفون وسلام على المرسلين والحمد لله رب العالمين.
1: The Prophet, peace be upon him, said, God says, My servants, I have forbidden myself any wrong and have also forbidden you, so do no wrong unto one another. My servants, all of you are astray except those whom I guide, so ask me for guidance, and I shall guide you. My servants, all of you are hungry except those whom I feed, so ask me for food, and I shall feed you. My servants, all of you are naked except those whom I clothe, so ask me for clothing, and I shall clothe you. My servants, you sin by night and by day, yet I forgive all sins, so ask me for forgiveness, and I shall forgive you. My servants, you can do nothing that could harm me, neither can you do anything that would benefit me. My servants, even if the first and last of you, all the human beings and the jinn, become as righteous as the one with the most righteous heart among you, that would add nothing to my kingdom. My servants, if all of you become as wicked as the one with the most wicked heart among you, that would diminish nothing from my kingdom. My servants, were all of you to stand in one place and ask me whatever you wished, and were I to give everyone what he asked for, that would not diminish what I have any more than a needle would when put into the sea. My servants, it is only your deeds which I put into your account, and then pay you in full for them. So let him who finds good thank and praise God, and let him who finds other than good blame no one but himself.
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0: Assalamu alaikum. Beautiful hadith and duas which are playing currently at Inspire 105.1 FM. So continue listening for more hadith and also duas, inshallah.
1: Al-hadith al-thamin عن أبي هريرة رضي الله عنه عن النبي صلى الله عليه وسلم قال من صلى صلاة لم يقرأ فيها بأم القرآن فهي خداج ثلاثا غير تمام. فقيل لأبي هريرة إنا نكون وراء الإمام، فقال اقرأ بها في 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
2: Hadith 8. On the authority of Abu Huraira, may Allah be pleased with him, from the Prophet, may the blessings and peace of Allah be upon him, who said, a prayer performed by someone who has not recited the essence of the Quran during it is deficient, and he repeated the word three times, incomplete. Someone said to Abu Huraira, even though we are behind the Imam, he said, recite it to yourself, for I have heard the Prophet, may the blessings and peace of Allah be upon him, say, Allah, mighty and sublime be He, has said, I have divided prayer between myself and my servant into two halves, and my servant shall have what he has asked for. When the servant says, Alhamdulillahi Rabbil Alameen, Allah, mighty and sublime be He, says, my servant has praised me. And when he says, Ar-Rahman Ar-Rahim, Allah, mighty and sublime be He, says, my servant has extolled me. And when he says, Maliki Yawm al-Din, Allah says, my servant has glorified me. And on one occasion he said, my servant has submitted to my power. And when he says, Iyyaka na'budu wa iyyaka nasta'in, he says, this is between me and my servant. And my servant shall have what he has asked for. And when he says, Ihdina siratal mustaqim, siratal ladhina an'amta alayhim, ghayril maghdubi alayhim, waladdallin, he says, this is for my servant, and my servant shall have what he has asked for. It was related by Muslim, also by Malik, At-Tirmidhi, Abu Dawood, An-Nasai, and Ibn Majah.

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1: 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The commencement of the divine inspiration to Allah's messenger, peace be upon him, was in the form of good dreams which came true like bright daylight, and then the love of seclusion was bestowed upon him. He used to go in seclusion in the cave of Hira, where he used to worship Allah alone, continuously for many days before his desire to see his family. He used to take with him the journey food for the stay, and then come back to his wife, Khadija, to take his food likewise again, till suddenly the truth descended upon him while he was in the cave of Hira. The angel came to him and asked him to read. The prophet, peace be upon him, replied, I do not know how to read. The prophet added, the angel caught me forcefully and pressed me so hard that I could not bear it anymore. He then released me and again asked me to read, and I replied, I do not know how to read. Thereupon he caught me again and pressed me a second time till I could not bear it anymore. He then released me and again asked me to read, but again I replied, I do not know how to read, or what shall I read? Thereupon he caught me for the third time and pressed me, and then released me and said, Read in the name of your Lord who has created all that exists, created man from a clot. Read, and your Lord is the most generous. Then Allah's messenger returned with the inspiration and with his heart beating severely. Then he went to Khadija bint Khuwailid and said, Cover me. Cover me. They covered him till his fear was over, and after that he told her everything that had happened and said, I fear that something may happen to me. Khadija replied, Never. By Allah, Allah will never disgrace you. You keep good relations with your kith and kin, help the poor and the destitute, serve your guests generously, and assist the deserving calamity afflicted ones. Khadija then accompanied him to her cousin Waraka bin Nawfal bin Asad bin Abdul Uzza, who, during the pre-Islamic period, became a Christian and used to write the writing with Hebrew letters. He would write from the Gospel in Hebrew as much as Allah wished him to write. He was an old man and had lost his eyesight. Khadija said to Waraka, "Listen to the story of your nephew, O my cousin." Waraka asked, "O my nephew, what have you seen?" Allah's messenger, peace be upon him, described whatever he had seen. Waraka said, "This is the same one who keeps the secrets, Angel Gabriel, whom Allah had sent to Moses. I wish I were young and could live up to the time when your people would turn you out."
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1: Hadith 27. On the authority of Masruq, who said, We asked, or I asked, Abdullah, that is Ibn Mas'ud, about this verse. And do not regard those who have been killed in the cause of Allah as dead. Rather, they are alive with their Lord, being provided for. He said, We asked about that, and he said, Their souls are in the insides of green birds, having lanterns suspended from the throne, roaming freely in paradise where they please, then taking shelter in those lanterns. So their Lord cast a glance at them and said, Do you wish for anything? They said, What shall we wish for when we roam freely in paradise where we please? And thus did he do to them three times. When they saw that they would not be spared from being asked again, they said, O Lord, we would like for you to put back our souls into our bodies so that we might fight for your sake once again. And when he saw that they were not in need of anything, they were let be. It was related by Muslim, also by At-Tirmidhi, An-Nasai, and Ibn Majah.
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0: MashaAllah, what a great hadith and du'as. 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
1: Hadith 45. Narrated an Nu'man bin Bashir, I heard Allah's Messenger, peace and blessings be upon him, saying, both legal and illegal things are evident, but in between them there are doubtful, suspicious, things, and most of the people have no knowledge about them. So whoever saves himself from these suspicious things saves his religion and his honor. And whoever indulges in these suspicious things is like a shepherd who grazes, his animals, near the himma, private pasture, of someone else, and at any moment he is liable to get in it. O people! Beware! Every king has a himma, and the himma of Allah on the earth is his illegal, forbidden, things. Beware! There is a piece of flesh in the body, if it becomes good, reformed, the whole body becomes good, but if it gets spoilt the whole body gets spoilt, and that is the heart. Hadith 46. Narrated Abu Jumrah, I used to sit with Ibn Abbas and he made me sit on his sitting place. He requested me to stay with him in order that he might give me a share from his property. So I stayed with him for 2 months. Once he told me that when the delegation of the tribe of Abdul Qais came to the Prophet, peace and blessings be upon him, asked them, who are the people, that is, you? Or, who are the delegate? They replied, we are from the tribe of Rabi'ah. Then the Prophet, peace and blessings be upon him, said to them, welcome. O people, or O delegation of Abdul Qais. Neither will you have disgrace nor will you regret. They said, O Allah's Messenger, peace and blessings be upon him. We cannot come to you except in the sacred month, and there is the infidel tribe of Mudar intervening between you and us. So please order us to do something good, religious deeds, so that we may inform our people whom we have left behind, at home, and that we may enter paradise, by acting on them. Then they asked about drinks, what is legal and what is illegal. The Prophet, peace and blessings be upon him, ordered them to do 4 things and forbade them from 4 things. He ordered them to believe in Allah alone and asked them, do you know what is meant by believing in Allah alone? They replied, Allah and His Apostle know better. Thereupon the Prophet, peace and blessings be upon him, said, it means 1. To testify that none has the right to be worshipped but Allah, and Muhammad is Allah's Messenger, peace and blessings be upon him. 2. To offer prayers perfectly. 3. To pay the zakat, obligatory charity. 4. To observe fast during the month of Ramadan. 5. And to pay al-kumus, 1/5 of the booty to be given in Allah's cause. Then he forbade them 4 things, namely, huntum, dubba, nakir and muzaffat or mukayyar. These were the names of pots in which alcoholic drinks were prepared. The Prophet, peace and blessings be upon him, mentioned the container of wine and he meant the wine itself. The Prophet, peace and blessings be upon him, further said to them, memorize them, these instructions, and convey them to the people whom you have left behind. Hadith 47. Narrated Umar bin al-Khattab, Allah's Messenger, peace and blessings be upon him, said, the reward of deeds depends upon the intention and every person will get the reward according to what he has intended. So whoever emigrated for Allah and his Apostle, then his emigration was for Allah and his Apostle. And whoever emigrated for worldly benefits or for a woman to marry, his emigration was for what he emigrated for. Hadith 48. Narrated Abu Mas'ud, the Prophet, peace and blessings be upon him, said, if a man spends on his family, with the intention of having a reward from Allah, sincerely for Allah's sake, then it is a kind of almsgiving in reward for him. Hadith 49. Narrated Sa'd bin Abi Waqqas, Allah's Messenger, peace and blessings be upon him, said, you will be rewarded for whatever you spend for Allah's sake, even if it were a morsel which you put in your wife's mouth. Hadith 50. Narrated Jarir bin Abdullah, I gave the pledge of allegiance to Allah's Messenger, peace and blessings be upon him, for the following. 1. Offer prayers perfectly. 2. Pay the zakat, obligatory charity. 3. And be sincere and true to every Muslim. Hadith 51. Narrated Ziyad bin Alaka, I heard Jarir bin Abdullah praising Allah. On the day when Al-Mughirah bin Shu'bah died, he, Jarir, got up on the pulpit and thanked and praised Allah and said, "Be afraid of Allah alone who has none along with him to be worshipped. You should be calm and quiet till the new chief comes to you and he will come to you soon. Ask Allah's forgiveness for your late chief because he himself loved to forgive others." Jarir added, "Amma Ba'du, now then, I went to the Prophet and said, I give my pledge of allegiance to you for Islam." The Prophet, peace and blessings be upon him, conditioned, "My pledge, for me to be sincere and true to every Muslim, so I gave my pledge to him for this. By the Lord of this mosque, I am sincere and true to you, Muslims." Then Jarir asked for Allah's forgiveness and came down from the pulpit.

laws, and then their reckoning, accounts, will be done by Allah. Hadith 19. Narrated Abu Hurairah, Allah's Messenger, peace and blessings be upon him, was asked, "What is the best deed?" He replied, "To believe in Allah and his Apostle, Muhammad." The questioner then asked, "What is the next, in goodness?" He replied, "To participate in jihad, religious fighting, in Allah's cause." The questioner again asked, "What is the next, in goodness?" He replied, "To perform Hajj Mabrur, pilgrimage to Makkah, which is accepted by Allah and is performed with the intention of seeking Allah's pleasure only and not to show off, and without committing a sin and in accordance with the traditions of the Prophet." Hadith 20. Narrated Sa'd, Allah's Messenger, peace and blessings be upon him, distributed zakat amongst a group of people while I was sitting there, but Allah's Messenger, peace and blessings be upon him, left a man whom I thought the best of the lot. I asked, "O Allah's Messenger, peace and blessings be upon him. Why have you left that person?" "By Allah, I regard him as a faithful believer." The Prophet, peace and blessings be upon him, commented, "Or merely a Muslim." I remained quiet for a while, but could not help repeating my question because of what I knew about him. And then asked Allah's Messenger, peace and blessings be upon him, "Why have you left so and so?" "By Allah, he is a faithful believer." The Prophet, peace and blessings be upon him, again said, "Or merely a Muslim." And I could not help repeating my question because of what I knew about him. Then the Prophet, peace and blessings be upon him, said, "O Sa'd, I give to a person while another is dearer to me, for fear that he might be thrown on his face in the fire by Allah." Hadith 21. Narrated Abdullah bin Umar, a person asked Allah's Messenger, peace and blessings be upon him, "What sort of deeds in or what qualities of Islam are good?" He replied, "To feed the poor and greet those whom you know and those whom you don't know." Hadith 22. Narrated Ibn Abbas, the Prophet, peace and blessings be upon him, said, "I was shown the hellfire and that the majority of its dwellers were women who were ungrateful. It was asked, 'Do they disbelieve in Allah? Or are they ungrateful to Allah?' He replied, 'They are ungrateful to their husbands and are ungrateful for the favors and the good, charitable deeds done to them. If you have always been good, benevolent, to one of them and then she sees something in you, not of her liking, she will say, I have never received any good from you.'" Hadith 23. Narrated Al-Ma'rur, at Ar-Rubadah, I met Abu Durr who was wearing a cloak, and his slave, too, was wearing a similar one. I asked about the reason for it. He replied, "I abused a person by calling his mother with bad names. The Prophet said to me, 'O Abu Durr, did you abuse him by calling his mother with bad names? You still have some characteristics of ignorance. Your slaves are your brothers and Allah has put them under your command. So whoever has a brother under his command should feed him of what he eats and dress him of what he wears. Do not ask them, slaves, to do things beyond their capacity, power, and if you do so, then help them." Hadith 24. Narrated Al-Ahnaf bin Qais, while I was going to help this man, Ali ibn Abi Talib, Abu Bakr met me and asked, "Where are you going?" I replied, "I am going to help that person." He said, "Go back, for I have heard Allah's Messenger, peace and blessings be upon him, saying, when two Muslims fight, meet each other with their swords, both the murderer as well as the murdered will go to the hellfire." I said, "O Allah's Messenger, peace and blessings be upon him. It is all right for the murderer, but what about the murdered one?" Allah's Messenger, peace and blessings be upon him, replied, "He surely had the intention to kill his companion." Hadith 25. Narrated Abdullah, when the following verse was revealed, "It is those who believe and confuse not their belief with wrong, worshipping others besides Allah." Surah 6, Ayah 83, the companions of Allah's Messenger, peace and blessings be upon him, asked, "Who is amongst us who had not done injustice, wrong?"

0: Allah revealed, no doubt, joining others in worship with Allah is a great injustice, wrong, indeed. Hadith 26. Narrated Abu Hurairah, the Prophet, peace and blessings be upon him, said, the signs of a hypocrite are three.
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0: السلام عليكم ورحمة الله. بسم الله. قال النبي صلى الله عليه وسلم: من صلى علي واحدة صلى الله عليه عشرا. That whoever sends one supplication upon me, Allah sends 10 upon him.
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